0: That was Handel's Water Music. Now, tell us about your background and your childhood and teenage years.
1: Well, I was born in Hertfordshire. My parents met at Bletchley Park, the code-breaking place during the war, and that was where their home was. But when I was five, we moved to Gloucestershire. We lived in the Slad Valley near Stroud, absolutely beautiful place to grow up in, and I very much enjoyed as a child the delights of living in the countryside. I come from a large family. I've got four brothers and two sisters, and I went to a school in Pagan Hill. I don't think it's there anymore. It's called Upfield School, and then on to Stroud Girls High School.
0: And that's still there?
1: Yes, very much so. It sits alongside Marling School, which is the boys' equivalent. And my brothers went to Marling and the girls went to the high school.
0: All right. And, of course, being in the Slad Valley, there's that wonderful pub, isn't there? The Woolpack in Slad itself.
1: Yes, very much still there. A very, very nice pub. Not very big, but it serves lovely food, and there are beautiful views of the opposite side of the valley from the windows.
0: Indeed.
1: Lovely. And a lovely place to sit outside as well.
0: Absolutely. Lovely. It's a lovely pub. So, what's your second track of music, and why have you chosen this one?
1: Well, the second track is The Hard Day's Night by the Beatles. I didn't really appreciate pop music much to start with. I found Cliff Richard and Adam Faith a bit bland, but then along came the Beatles and the other Liverpool bands, and that was different. That was exciting music. And this track brings back real memories of my teenage years, and I love the fact that it features John Lennon's voice.
0: This is A Hard Day's Night by the Beatles.

0: That was, of course, A Hard Day's Night by the Beatles. Lovely hearing that track again. So what happened after Stroud Girls High School?
1: I went to London University, to King's College, which is in the Strand, and did a degree in history. And then I did a year as postgraduate certificate in education, still in London. I met my husband James while we were at university, and after he'd done his first degree in Arabic, he went off to St Andrews to do a PhD, and I went, we got married, and I went up there and I taught for 2 years in Dundee. And then we moved south in late 1971, and both of us joined GCHQ. We later had 3 children, two girls and a boy, and now we have 3 grandchildren.
0: Lovely. And what are the ages of the grandchildren?
1: The grandchildren are 7, 5, and not quite a year. Delightful ages and great fun to be with.
0: A lot of work.
1: A lot of work, of course. They live in London, which means we don't see them every day, but we do see quite a bit of them.
0: You're called on from time to time.
1: We're called on from time to time, either to babysit in London or they come and stay with us down in Cheltenham.
0: Well, lovely. Okay, it's a good place to stop and hear your next track.
1: Next track is by Mozart, one of my favourite composers, and it's from the Magic Flute, and it's the Papageno-Papagena duet from Act 2. I like this because it's such fun music. It's lovely to listen to, and also it features children, having children, and we have 2 Papagenas and a Papageno.
0: You just got that one out.
1: Yes.
0: Okay, so let's have a listen to this one. This is Papageno and Papagena duet from Act 2 of Mozart's opera, The Magic Flute.

0: Yeah, I love that. That's terrific. That was Papageno and Papagena duet from Act 2 of Mozart's opera, The Magic Flute. So, you ended up in Cheltenham, both working at GCHQ, and got involved, obviously, in things local.
1: Yes, we've done various things, though mostly since we retired. The jobs were quite busy, and when the children were small, there was less time to do extra things. We belong to various organisations. Local history has been an interest to both of us all the way through. But now we do quite a lot. And we really love living in Cheltenham. Cheltenham is a delightful place to live because of where it is and the architecture and the surrounding countryside and also so much going on. So the festivals and the music and the museum and all the rest of it. I think there's something for everyone, basically, in Cheltenham.
0: I would agree, yes.
1: Obviously, Cheltenham can seem to some people a bit expensive and perhaps a bit snooty, but I don't think it's really like that. There's a rock music festival at the racecourse and all sorts of other things go on, as well as the leisure activities and the racing. There's so much to do.
0: So, your next track of music
1: is Planets, and particularly the Jupiter part of that. I've chosen this, but of course there is the Cheltenham connection, and Holst was a Pittville boy. He was born in Pittville and lived in Clarence Road as a boy. It's also lovely music, and it's about the bringer of jollity, so I think that's quite appropriate.
0: So let's have a listen to Jupiter from the Planets Suite by Gustav Holst.

0: was Jupiter from the Planet Suite by, of course, our local composer, Gustav Holst. So how did you become involved in FOP, or Friends of Pittville?
1: I retired from GCHQ in 2009 and started looking around for other things to do because there seemed to be a lot of time to fill up. Friends of Pittville had been formed a year or so before that. They were set up, in fact, to help support the council in making a bid for heritage lottery funding for various improvements in the park. Now, unfortunately, that didn't work out, but Friends of Pittville kept going. And in 2009, they're just setting up the volunteer group in the park, so going off once a month in those days to help. Well, I remember the first job seemed to be raking up leaves, which was very hard work, but decided to join the group because it was good exercise, got one out into the park, and it seemed a nice thing to do,
0: yeah.
1: And working alongside a group of other people, so that was very enjoyable. And then got more involved in Friends of Pittville and joined the committee. And eventually, with others, we set up the project to restore Pittville Gates. That was one of the projects that would have been done using Heritage Lottery money originally, but because that didn't materialise, we decided to do it anyway. So we set up a project and got the council involved and got a project manager and got the plans together and then raised the money. It took us 4 years.
0: Gosh.
1: We got there.
0: And shaking buckets and...
1: not so much shaking buckets. That's not how you raise that money, really.
0: No, quite.
1: It was mostly writing letters. So we did get some Heritage Lottery money for that project, and various local charities helped out. Gloucestershire Environmental Trust provided quite a bit of funding, and the council, both the Borough Council and the County Council, gave us some funding as well.
0: Mm-hmm.
1: So altogether, we raised nearly £300,000, and got the work done.
0: And doesn't it look good?
1: It looks so much nicer. I mean, it was such a mess before, and to see it looking as it should, it's very nice, actually.
0: Oh, it's brilliant.
1: Enjoy walking past it.
0: Yeah. Because you must think about all the hard work involved in raising that money.
1: It was hard work, but then on the other hand, it was a group effort, so it was a little team of us, and that's always a nice thing to do, to work alongside other people.
0: Absolutely.
1: And learning quite a lot as well.
0: Yeah, because so much history in the park too, isn't it?
1: Yes, it dates back nearly 200 years, as said, when this person, Joseph Pitt, decided to buy up the land and create what he thought was going to be, in fact, a separate town. It wasn't going to be part of Cheltenham. It was his sort of personal project. And so he got designs put together and laid out the gardens and the lake, and the pump room was built, and then the houses began to be built. And his idea was to create a wonderful place that everyone would like to come and live in and make use of the facilities. And some of those facilities are still there. So, of course, the park itself and the pump room and the lake and the two stone bridges, as well as Pittville Gates, which date back to the 1830s.
0: Presumably the lakes weren't there before.
1: No, it is actually Wyman's Brook, which runs down from the Hewletts up near Cleve Hill, and it was dammed to create the upper lake. The lower lake was actually a separate estate belonging to a house at Marl Hill, and that is a second lake, in fact larger than the upper lake, and that was dammed. There's also a mill at the far end.
0: Oh, was it?
1: So where there's now the waterfall,
0: mm-hmm.
1: That used to be operating a small mill, though the mill building is no longer there.
0: No, what a shame.
1: Yes, it would have been nice to see, have that there.
0: But that waterfall is quite something. We were talking earlier, you know, if the water is really, if the lake is full and the Wyman's Brook is flowing with a lot of water, that waterfall is quite spectacular to go down and see.
1: Yes, it is, and sometimes it's more than one waterfall. But of course that was where the flooding happened in 2007. The lake overflowed, and instead of staying in the water course, it ended up in the leisure centre because all that area flooded. They have now built a berm, a bank, to stop that happening again.
0: Mm.
1: But it just shows how much water can come down there in really heavy rain.
0: Right, time for another track.
1: This is Elvis Presley, Always On My Mind. I didn't really appreciate Elvis when I was a teenager. I preferred the Beatles, as I've said. But I think this song really shows what an absolutely wonderful voice he had. It also reminds me a bit of the 3 years we spent living in the States when our children were small. One of the places we visited was his birthplace at Tupelo, Mississippi. It was just a cabin, really amazing that he came from that. So I've chosen this to remind me of him and also that time in the States.
0: Right. No, let's have a listen to Always On My Mind by Elvis Presley.

0: That Was Always On My Mind by Elvis Presley. So tell me a bit more about how to join FOP or the Friends of Pittville.
1: You don't, first of all, you don't have to live in Pittville, must make that clear, to become a friend. But it's really for people who just like the delights of the open spaces in Pittville and want to help us preserve them and maintain them and enhance them and, of course, restore the heritage when it's needed. As I said before, we've got about 350 members at the moment, and it costs an individual £7.50, and a couple living at the same address, it's £10. And for that, you get four new newsletters a year and also the opportunity to attend events like quiz night, garden party, and some friends volunteer, though you don't have to, you can remain inactive and just get the information. But some people like to join in, so we have the working parties in the park, or there's a group that does historical research about Pittville, and then there's another group who deliver the newsletters, and they're extremely helpful. We're so glad we've got those because it saves so much on postage. Information about joining is available on our website, which is friendsofpittville.org.uk, or you can email membership@friendsofpittville.org.uk, or you can phone Cheltenham 01242 233045.
0: And can you say that number again?
1: Okay, so it's Cheltenham number 01242 233045.
0: So next track.
1: This is Pachelbel's Canon in D major. I've chosen this because it's such beautiful music and it conjures up images of the countryside I grew up in and also Pittville Park on its less hectic days.

0: That was Canon in D Major, composed by Johann Pachelbel. Tell us a bit more about Pitfall Park and how it came to be built. I know you've mentioned some of it, but maybe there's some more information you can...
1: Well, Cheltenham was really getting going as a spa town at the end of the 18th century, beginning of the 19th century. And Joseph Pitt was a local entrepreneur who... he'd built the Royal Crescent, actually, in Cheltenham itself. But he then got this idea to develop a whole new town to the north of Cheltenham High Street. And it was called Pittville, after him, of course.
0: Yes.
1: And his idea was to... Well, it was really a money-making idea. He wanted to be able to sell off building plots to people who wanted to live there. And to make it attractive, it was laid out with the gardens and the lake and the pump room. And that, of course, is what we have now as the park. Pitt's idea was, as I say, to sell off housing plots. And some of the houses do date back to the beginning, but it didn't really take off as an idea. It was almost a bit too late. The popularity of spas had was beginning to wane when Pittville got going. And although eventually it filled up with houses, it took quite a long time. And Pitt himself actually died bankrupt in the 1840s. The council bought the estate in 1890 and then turned it into a park, adding the area that's to the west of Evesham Road, mm-hmm. which was originally part of the Marl Hill estate. And that more than doubled the area in size. And it was then turned into a park and called Pittville Park. And that was in 1894, it was named that. And at Pittville Gates is now the what we call the overthrow, the arch over the middle, with the name in it, which celebrates it being turned into a park. It was then a public park, though you still had to pay to enter the bit between, well, freely from Central Cross Drive, where the cafe is, up to the pump room. That was all railed off, and you had to pay, I think, fivepence to go into that, except on Sunday afternoons, when it was free.
0: Sure.
1: That went on until the 1950s. You had to pay to go into part of it. It's more or less unchanged, except there used to be flower beds. I think some people may remember there were flower beds in the area to the south of the lake. But of course, councils have much less money to maintain things like parks, so it's much more easy care now. But they do very much rely on Friends of Pittville to help keep the park looking reasonably good, though there's always more work to be done. It's always something that great, you know, an eyesore here or there that
0: yes.
1: we need to tackle.
0: And of course, they built the bridge across.

0: across the lake, didn't they? The boating lake.
1: Yes, the lower lake. Yes, there was a bridge across there because it was a route from town to Mall Hill House. But various things happened to bridges over the years. Mm. One, I'm afraid, got burnt down. And then for several years, there wasn't a bridge at all. But it was then replaced about seven or eight years ago by the metal bridge that's now there. So it does make going for walks in that part of the park rather more pleasant. You don't have to walk around the whole lake.
0: No, you can take a shortcut. Yes. Well, I must say the park always looks fantastic when I go down in to see it. So the volunteers are doing an excellent job.
1: Yes, we do our best. As I say, there's always more to do, and we quite like to hear from people, actually, who are using the park. Any ideas on what else might be done, or what we're not doing right, or whatever. But it's better than it was, definitely, since we've been helping the park staff to look after it. Because, as I say, they just don't have the people or the money to do the job they'd like to do. So they're very grateful to have volunteers. And, of course, there are volunteers in other parks in Cheltenham as well. It's not just in Bitville Park.
0: Indeed. Because there's Montpellier?
1: Yes, there are friends groups for Montpellier and for Imperial Gardens and Haverley Park and Winston Churchill Gardens as well.
0: Yeah, lots of them. Nice to have green spaces.
1: Yes, it is. Yes, yeah. We're very lucky in Cheltenham. One of its attractions.
0: Okay, so here we are with your seventh choice of music. And what have you chosen?
1: I've chosen Bob Marley and Redemption Song. Again, I think he's got a great voice, and it's really a bit different to many, and I like listening to it. And it also reminds me of a wonderful holiday we had not that long ago in Jamaica with my husband. We were investigating the early life of one of Pitville's architects, a man called Robert Stokes, who was born in Jamaica. So we took the opportunity of going to look up his the church he was baptised in and the house he would have been born in, just really as an excuse to go to Jamaica. But we didn't go to one of the big tourist attractions. We were staying near Kingston, and then we went to a rather nice, rather more relaxed, not really a resort even, but a beach called Treasure Beach down in the southwest, which was absolutely wonderful.
0: Mm-hmm. Lovely sea,
1: lovely seafood, music, God. And just a nice community there as well.
0: Excellent. So let's have a listen to Redemption Song by Bob Marley.

0: That was Redemption Song by Bob Marley. So what about the future of the Friends of Pittville?
1: Well, there's always going to be work for the Friends to do, because I don't think the council ever going to have money again to maintain the park as they would like. So they're going to rely on our help, I think, for the foreseeable future. And there are always some projects to do as well. So it's not just the maintenance, it's projects to enhance aspects of the environment. And as I say, we've got a beginning to work up plans to do some work around the upper lake and around the pump room to make some things a bit tidier and nicer to look at. And there's also the heritage to maintain. And we have the group who research the history, mostly the social history of Pittville. And they've got a very good website, by the way, which is accessible from the Friends of Pittville website.
0: Right.
1: It's called Pittville History Works. A lot of information about the houses and 19th century residents of Pittville. So people are doing family history research. There's a lot there for them. However, having said that, we're quite a flourishing group at the moment, but we always need new members and new volunteers, because those of us who have been around from nearly the beginning, you know, time to move on in some cases.
0: Yeah.
1: And particularly we're looking for new committee members. We don't have too many meetings. Mostly it's a case of just sort of joining in, helping to organise things. So it's not too onerous, but it's very interesting work, and I hope we're a nice group of people to be with.
0: So yes, if you'd like to become a member, then go online, friendsofpittville.org.uk, or email membership@friendsofpittville.org.uk, or there's possibly that telephone number as well, 01242 233045. There you go. So your final track of music now, Judy, what have you chosen?
1: I've chosen Leonard Cohen's Hallelujah. I've always liked his music since my student days, and in fact a very good friend of mine gave me one of his LPs, his first LP, as a present, and I still got it.
0: Cool.
1: Though I don't play it very often because it's vinyl. And for my 60th birthday, our children treated all of us, in fact, to Leonard Cohen's concert at the O2, which was a marvellous occasion. So this is one of my favourite bits of music.
0: And this is Hallelujah
1: by Leonard Cohen.

0: Yes, Alleluia by the late, great Leonard Cohen. Any further thoughts or interests?
1: Well, I don't just spend my time in Pittville, so history generally. I really enjoy going to talks about history and reading about history. See, I did a degree in it, but local history I also find very fascinating. And art, so art exhibitions, again, Cheltenham's very good for that. Like walking, don't do as much of that as should do. It seems other things seem to get in the way, but going on a long walk occasionally is very good, though I end up actually exhausted often nowadays. And travelling. We've tended to try and go off somewhere at least two or three times a year if we can. Our recent holiday was to New Zealand, which was very enjoyable indeed, a wonderful country. And we were again pursuing Robert Stokes, the Pittville architect, because after working in Cheltenham and building a couple of Gloucestershire churches, he went off to New Zealand as one of the first settlers. So we followed his career there, which again was just an excuse really to do a bit of travelling, but great fun. And of course the grandchildren, although they live in London, we see quite a bit of them and they come and stay from time to time. So that's another time-consuming activity.
0: Yes.
1: I'm also now a trustee of the Cheltenham Trust. The Cheltenham Trust is the charity that runs the facilities in Cheltenham, the pump room, in fact, and the town hall, the Wilson Art Gallery and Museum, and the leisure centre. And the trustees sort of act as the board of directors for that. And that's an interesting thing to be involved in. I'm a school governor. And until very recently, I was a trustee at Bletchley Park, had a really interesting 8 years doing that and helping to develop what had been a fairly ramshackle place into a really interesting days out. So if you ever want to do something and you're in that part of the country, do visit Bletchley Park. It's a great, great experience.
0: Many, many thanks, Judy, for coming in. I've been talking to Judy Hodson, who's the chairman of the Friends of Pittville. And we've been talking about the Friends of Pittville and also about her life. And we've enjoyed, certainly I have, her choice of music. Thank you very much indeed.
1: Thank you very much for inviting me. I've enjoyed talking about Pittville and I hope perhaps we'll get some new friends as a result.
0: Let's hope so. And we may see you in Pittville Park.
1: Of course, yes. It's a nice place for a walk, a short walk around the lakes.
0: Yes.
1: Very good.

Me and My Music was presented by Colin Dickinson, and today his special guest was Judy Hodgson. The theme music, Who Wants to Fall in Love, was written and played by Adrian Webster. Me and My Music is a Cotswold Hospital radio production.

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yes, you are in tune with Cotswold Hospital Radio, broadcasting to Cheltenham General and Gloucestershire Royal Hospitals. During the next hour, I'd like to take you back to 1969 to recall some of the local and international news headlines and to recall some of the sporting events and entertainments that we enjoyed in that last year of the swinging 60s.

The Arches and Sugar Sugar, the biggest selling single in America in 1969, also voted the most popular disc of that year. 1969, the year we're visiting. It was the year we all watched Neil Armstrong walk on the moon. Colonel Gaddafi seized power in Libya. Yasser Arafat became leader of the Palestine Liberation Organization. Charles was crowned Prince of Wales. The maxi became an alternative to the miniskirt. Richard Nixon took over in the White House, and 400,000 people attended the Woodstock Music Festival in Bethel, New York.

0: Crosby, Stills, Nash and Young, just one of the many acts that appeared at the Woodstock Festival in 1969.
1: Well, my daddy left home when I was three, and he didn't leave much to Ma and me, just this old guitar and an empty bottle of booze. Blame him cause he run and hid, but the meanest thing that he ever did was before he left, he went and named me Sue. Well, he must have thought that it was quite a joke, and it got a lot of laughs from lots of folks. Seems I had to fight my whole life through. Some gal would giggle and I'd get red, and some guy'd laugh and I'd bust his head. I tell you, life ain't easy for a boy named Sue.

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And I knew that scar on his cheek and his evil eye. He was big and bent and gray and old, and I looked at him and my blood ran cold. And I said, my name is Sue.

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I tell you, I fought tougher men, but I really can't remember when. He kicked like a mule and he bit like a crocodile. I heard him laugh and then I heard him cuss, and he went for his gun and I pulled mine first. He stood there looking at me and I saw him smile. He said, son, this world is rough, and if a man's gonna make it, he's gotta be tough. And I know I wouldn't be there to help you along. So I give you that name and I said goodbye. I knew you'd have to get tough or die. And it's that name that helped to make you strong. Yeah. He said, now you just fought one hell of a fight, and I know you hate me and you got the right to kill me now, and I wouldn't blame you if you do. But you ought to thank me before I die for the gravel in your guts and the spit in your eye, 'cause I'm the that named you Sue.

0: And if I ever have a son, I think I'm gonna name him Bill or George, anything but Sue.
1: Johnny Cash, and a record that won two Grammy Awards in 1969, one for the Best Country Song and one for the Best Country Vocal Performance. In Britain that year, there were two Songs of the Year. Readers of the Melody Maker voted for the Beatles' Get Back, which we shall hear later, while readers of the New Musical Express voted for Honky Tonk Woman from the Rolling Stones.

everybody's talking. Harry Nilsson's first chart success in Britain. Elvis Presley had 3 million sellers in 1969, all of them recorded in Memphis in January that year, including Suspicious Minds.

Elvis Presley, Suspicious Minds. What were the headlines on the sports pages in 1969? Motor racing saw Jackie Stewart crowned world champion. Arone and Jones beat Billie Jean King to take the ladies' singles title at Wimbledon. At Epsom, Blakeney won the Derby, and at Aintree, Highland Wedding, the Grand National. In football, Leeds United were league champions. Manchester City beat Leicester City 1-0 for the FA Cup. Swindon Town beat Arsenal for the League Cup. And in Scotland, Celtic did the treble of League, League Cup and Scottish FA Cup. Glamorgan were cricket's county champions. And for the first time since 1951, a British golfer won the British Open, Tony Jacklin.

Edwin Hawkins Singers, and a gospel hymn dating from 1755 that sold over 1 million copies in just 2 weeks following its release in 1969. 1969 saw the Beatles coming to the end of their time together, John Lennon spending more time working on his own projects or with Yoko Ono. The group no longer wanted to tour, but they released their Abbey Road album in September and their 47th million-selling single, Get Back.

0: Yeah, yeah, everybody thinks Carol smiles. She smiles all the time. I don't, and I smiled even less when I had my second child. I remember them saying, complications, you need this emergency blood transfusion. I just really panicked about absolutely everything, except whether they had enough blood to save me. You just take it for granted it's there, don't you?
1: It takes 10,000 donors every day to meet the current demand for blood. Do something amazing. 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Call 0845.

The Fifth Dimension and Aquarius, Let the Sun Shine In from the musical Hair. The top moneymaker at cinema box offices in 1969 was another musical, Lionel Bart's Oliver, starring Ron Moody as Fagin.

Robin Hood, what a crook, gave away what he took. Charity's fine, subscribe to mine, get out and pick a pocket or two, you got to pick a pocket or two, boys. You got to pick a pocket or two.

You got to pick a pocket or two from the soundtrack of Oliver. Other films we could enjoy in 1969 included The Italian Job, The Virgin Soldiers, Maggie Smith in The Pride of Miss Jean Brodie. John Wayne won an Oscar for his role in True Grit, and there was an Oscar for Midnight Cowboy. If we stayed in, then on television there was Rowan and Martin's Laughing and Monty Python's Flying Circus,

both winning cult following audiences. And then there was the Liverbirds, and Reg Varney in On the Buses, and Harry Secombe in Stars on Sunday. This Is Your Life, transferred to ITV.

Frank Sinatra, of course, and My Way, holding the record at that time in 1969 of the longest stay in the British charts, 122 weeks. Desmond Dekker was born in Kingston, Jamaica. After singing in a local church choir, he made his first professional appearance in 1962. He came to Britain in 1967 and made his debut on Top of the Pops in 1969.

the Israelites, Desmond Dekker's first chart topper in Britain, but his 40th number one in his homeland of Jamaica. The four members of Creedence Clearwater Revival began performing as the Blue Velvets in 1959, while still in their teens. 10 years later, after a couple of name changes, Rolling Stones magazine named them America's Top Band.

Creedence Clearwater Revival and Proud Mary. Voted top British female singer in the music press in 1969 was Lulu, helped by winning the Eurovision Song Contest of 1969 with Boom Bang A Bang.

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1: What other news was making the headlines in 1969? Oil was discovered in the North Sea. Concorde broke the sound barrier, making its first flight. Brian Jones of the Rolling Stones died. Paul McCartney married Linda Eastman in March, and then, just a few weeks later, John Lennon married Yoko Ono. The cost of a colour TV licence went up to £11.10. Finally, in our look back at 1969, the Hollies and their big hit, He Ain't Heavy, He's My Brother. In 1988, it was re-released and became another mammoth hit after being used in a TV advertising campaign for light beer.

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1: G'day, and welcome to That's Amazing with me, Carl Hooper. What would you do if you were walking down the road one night and you came face to face with a monster? That's right, a terrifying monster. Well, Dick Wellington here did just that. He came face to face with his wife. No. So, tell us about your monster, Dick. Tell us about your monster, Dick. Watch out, mate.
2: All right. Well, Cal, I live in Arnhem Land in Northern Australia, and it's an area held sacred by the Aborigines. It's a mystical area, and some people even say it might be haunted, you know?
1: Shut up, mate. Just tell us about your monster, will you? That's all right.
2: Well, one night I was walking back from the pub, and there it was blocking my path. I recognised it instantly. It was the Bu Bu Guai Guai, which is an Aboriginal half-spirit, half-snake, half-man-bird.
1: Right. Did it have huge fangs?
2: Yeah.
1: And big claws?
2: Yeah.
1: And what colour was it, mate?
2: That's sad to say, it was invisible.
1: Invisible? Mm. But you just said that huge fangs and claws.
2: Yeah, that was a guess.
1: So how did you know it was there?
2: Oh, but the unearthly sound.
1: Like a terrifying roar?
2: Nah, terrifying silence.
1: So you saw and heard an invisible and silent monster?
2: Yeah, that's right. I was absolutely terrified. I've been on medication ever since.
1: But let me get this straight. How did you know it was there? Did it leave a huge imprint in the ground?
2: No, mate. No, no imprint. It was hovering.
1: Yeah, do me a favour.
2: Now, what's that, mate?
1: Get off my show.
2: Now?
1: Now.
2: Oh. I've taken a picture. It's really spooky. You can't see a damn thing, look.
1: I bet you can. Will you get off my show, please? Like now? Next week on the show, we're going to...
3: recording.
1: Get off my show!
3: They exist, they're out there, there's other people
1: out
3: there.
4: 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And all you have to do is lay back, relax and enjoy. As we get underway today with the Lighthouse Family.

0: right. Let's let him in. Get it over with.
1: All right, Frank, where is she?
2: Where's the birthday girl?
1: All right, Ange, happy birthday.
2: Happy birthday, Cease.
3: Thanks.
1: Mm. Oh, it's looking very nice, Frank Sport, the oval.
4: Thank you, Stanley.
1: Not very big, though, is it? Always forget how small it is.
3: Well, it's big enough for us.
1: Oh, big enough for you, perhaps, Ange, but not for your sister, eh, Pamme?
2: Oh, no, I could no longer consider habitating a dwelling of such paltry proportions.
1: Just look at you two. Both peas from the same pod, yet one a picture of sophistication and t'other an humble pauper.
2: I'm Stanley.
1: It's true. Oh, you've done considerably better in marriage than your sister, Pamme. No offence, Frank. Oh, yes, we are considerably richer than you.
4: Well, thank you for pointing that out.
1: It's a pleasure, Sport.
4: Would anyone like a drink? Celebrate Angie's birthday.
2: Oh, that'd be nice. Stanley.
1: Here's some glug, champagne, vintage.
4: Thank you.
1: So you don't try and give us any of that sparkling wine muck you gave us last year.
2: Ooh, I was as sick as a dog all over the roller, wasn't I, Stanley?
4: Well, here you go, then.
2: Ooh, happy birthday, Cease.
3: Thanks.
1: Booms up, one and all.
2: So, what did Frank get you, Ange?
3: He got me a lovely dress.
1: Is that all? For her birthday, I got her a yacht. Cost a bit more than a soppy dress, Frank Sport. But then we are considerably richer than you.
2: Now, Stanley, I'm sure it's a very nice little frock.
1: Oops, you're right, Pamme. Sorry, Frank. There I go again, making you feel awful about how badly you've done in life compared to me.
2: Don't you just love him?
1: Here, Pamme, give Angie a present from us.
2: Here you go, Cease. Thanks.
1: Look at that, eh? A cheque for £5,000. For you!
3: It's not for me. It's made out to a Dr. R. Philpott.
1: That's right. The best plastic surgeon in the country.
2: So you can have a face uplift and a boom uplift and a titty uplift just like me.
1: Jesus Christ!
3: Thank you, but I don't need it!
1: Yes, you do. I mean, look at Pamme. Perky as a pickanese. And look at you. Saggy as a sack of spuds with a bum like a burst bag of broad beans.
4: Get out now!
1: What's the matter with you, Sport?
4: Just leave.
2: What's happening, Stanley?
1: The man's gone mad, Pamme. That's gratitude for you. You try and salvage a man's wife's titties and he throws them back in your face.
2: Ouch!
1: I feel sorry for you, Ange.
2: Come on, Stanley.
1: You just can't keep your jealousy under control, can you, Frank? You just can't bear not being me. Me being considerably richer than you.

0: George Parr, you are one of the most highly paid merchant bankers in the city.
1: Yes, I come from a long line of bankers, and...
0: Yes. And there has been a lot of controversy lately about the huge rewards paid to merchant bankers in the city.
1: To be frank, it is true that some of us who work in the city do get truly obscene amounts of money. That's why we do it.
0: Yes.
1: I mean, by... You know, but people will pay us. You know, people will pay us. And I moved banks 2 years ago. I left a very senior position, a very high salary. And I moved over to my present bank.
0: Mm-hmm.
1: And for the challenge, you know.
0: Yes.
1: And the risk, it was a tremendous risk when I did that.
0: What sort of risk?
1: Well, I gave up a £2 million bonus, which I would have got from my old firm.
0: So you had to forego that?
1: Yes, it's not an easy thing to do.
0: No. So what was it really that made you jump in that direction?
1: Well, I wanted the challenge. Mm-hmm. My basic salary they offered me was of course much higher, but that really wasn't it. I think in looking back on it, probably what tipped the balance was the £2 million compensation I got for the bonus that I would have had. I think that probably did it.
0: Roughly the same amount.
1: Well, more or less, yes.
0: Yes. I see. So what do you find so attractive about your present bank?
1: In the contract, when I started work, I was given what is called a golden hello.
0: How does that work?
1: It's obviously difficult to describe in layman's terms, but simply is that when I first arrived, I said hello, and they give me a cheque for £500,000.
0: Is that unusual?
1: It's very common practice. Very common practice. It's a sort of it's an indication that you've started work, really. Sometimes the only indication.
0: But obviously this was a completely one-off payment.
1: Oh, yes, of course. You couldn't have it again. No, I didn't get anything else until the end of my first month when... I qualified for the golden hello again.
0: And what did that indicate?
1: That was a recognition, really.
0: That you were still there?
1: That I was still there. That I'd stuck it out for a month, you know, through thick and thin.
0: Yes.
1: Hell and high water. And then I was about to start on my second month, which, of course, triggered my loyalty bonus.
0: Because in that time you hadn't gone and worked for someone else.
1: Actually go and work for someone else because I had in my contract what we call golden handcuffs. Which meant that I couldn't leave that firm.
0: This was another amount of money.
1: It was £250,000. Well, it was in their favour, you see, because if I'd have left,
0: yes,
1: they'd have had to pay somebody else a golden hello. So they... saved £250,000 by doing that.
0: Yes. Well, you must have been there. Very, very happy working there, weren't you?
1: Well, no. I think by the end of the second month, I felt I was getting in a rut, rather. You know, I felt a bit restless, you know, how one does. And so they gave me incentive payments.
0: Incentives
1: to go to work, yes.
0: But you're being very, very highly paid anyway.
1: Yes.
0: So why did you need incentives on top of that?
1: Well, it is partly because I was being very highly paid. I bought a beautiful new house and a new wife. I bought a beautiful... and when it's Monday morning and the alarm goes off and you think, goodness, 10 o'clock already, and... You look out of the window and there you see the trees and the lawns and the wife and the gardener and the lake and the crocodiles. And it's a beautiful, typical English scene, apart from the crocodiles, of course. You feel, well, why should I? Well, I don't want to go to work. I want to stay here. You need something to get you in, really. So that's where the incentive payments came in.
0: Isn't there a sort of vicious circle here? That, I mean, they give you incentives to go to work and so you get richer and richer and richer, and so you need
1: more incentives.
0: More incentives, yes. And the house gets more and more beautiful, so you need more incentives to,
1: yes,
0: to leave,
1: absolutely,
0: it. I mean, doesn't there come a point where you just don't want to take the money anymore?
1: Well, it's funny you should say that. No. No. Although I did feel that money, you know, certainly does bring its own problems, and I felt very much that there was something missing, that I was looking for something. I was looking for somebody, perhaps, for answers.
0: Some sort of spiritual guru.
1: I was very lucky. I did find somebody. Mm-hmm. A really, really good tax avoidance specialist. And so since then, it's been more or less all right.
0: Because there is a problem about tax when you're being very, very highly rewarded, isn't there?
1: He came up with... Yes, exactly.
0: I mean, there were these ways of paying people like yourself in diamonds.
1: Gold bars. They close that loophole. And coffee. They pay you in coffee beans. And...
0: Fine wines.
1: And paintings.
0: Really?
1: I got a matching set of Gainsborough's, which was
0: sort of landscape...
1: I don't know. I never looked at them. They were too valuable to keep in the house, so they had to be put in a bank. So you
0: could go to the bank.
1: I went to the bank, mm-hmm, to look at them occasionally, and that, mm-hmm, was, but it took up a rather lot of time. So eventually, I just looked at the bank. get the chauffeur to stop, and I'd look at the bank, and I found it very refreshing, very spiritually refreshing. Absolutely delightful.
0: But can I ask you this from a spiritual point of view? I mean, when you look in the mirror, do you think, you know, am I really worth all this money that the bank is paying me?
1: Oh, well, yes, I think that, after all, they wouldn't pay me otherwise, then, would they? I mean, they know I could have gone off to somewhere else just like that, you know, to another firm. Yes, certainly.
0: Particularly now since they fired you last week.
1: That's right, yes. Yes, they did.
0: As far as I know, the story is that one of your subordinates at the bank, a young trader, was fraudulently investing money and declaring huge profits from these investments, which actually didn't exist.
1: They didn't exist, that's right.
0: And although you weren't personally involved in the fraud, it was your job to supervise him.
1: That was my job, yes.
0: And you didn't do it.
1: Well, I don't know how I could have done it, really. He was making a very great deal of money, he said.
0: Yes, he had this company invested in called Sahara Relief.
1: Flood Relief. Yes.
0: That's right. But he said it was enormously profitable.
1: Well, it was a gold mine, he said.
0: Yes.
1: Well, it actually was a gold mine, according to him. A curious name for a gold mine, of course, and a curious place to have one. But that's what he said it was. And he was making a very, very great deal of money.
0: But couldn't you have sort of checked up on him at all?
1: In what way? Checked up?
0: Well, you could have asked him some questions.
1: Well, what sort of questions?
0: Well, I mean, like, you know, where is all this money coming from? I mean,
1: I didn't want to get bogged down in technical details too much, you know, because these traders, you know, that they are very temperamental, and if they feel they're being interfered with, they you know, they get very highly strung, and they say they go off and work for somebody else, you see, and that
0: wouldn't that have been a very good thing?
1: He would. But we didn't know that at the time.
0: No.
1: But eventually, the other thing, of course, was that these profits that he was declaring from that company and from the Kalahari jungle clearance company, which he were huge. And not only were his bonuses tied to those profits, but so were ours, the executives, you know.
0: And we had
1: meetings, you know, to discuss whether we should ask him what was going on. I mean, we thrashed it out. It was very... I mean, some of these meetings went on for a minute and a half before we decided not to do it. Yes. But eventually, of course,
0: he was confronted. You confronted
1: him. Yes,
0: and you said, where is all this money coming from?
1: And he said, well, just flat out, he said, the fairies brought it. And I thought, well, thank God, there's an explanation.
0: It was all clear out. You said the fairies.
1: The fairies brought it. Yes.
0: You believe that?
1: Did you? Yes, I do. I mean, because in the city, you know, the saying is that your word is your bond, you see. And once you question that, I mean, you might as well be working in a madhouse.
0: Did you actually see any fairies?
1: Oh, come on, of course I didn't see any fairies. What a stupid question. No. I mean, he explained that only certain people can see the fairies. And he was one of them, and, you know, I would have been very suspicious if I had seen a fairy. I would have been, if it was somebody dressed up as a fairy.
0: So now you're out of a job.
1: Yes, yes, I'm afraid so. Well, that's how it is in the city, you know, high risks and challenges, and then one day you're a high-flying executive, the next, as I am, out with nothing.
0: You have nothing?
1: I have nothing but the clothes I stand up in, 2 years' salary, and my £3 million pension fund.
0: That's all you have. That's all you could carry away.
1: Yes, that's right.
0: What are you going to do now?
1: Well, I'm certainly not going to sit around feeling sorry for myself. I'm going to sue the bank for the bonuses to which I think I'm entitled to for the last 2 years.
0: Forgive me, I'm not a banker, obviously, but I thought we'd established that the profits on which the bonus would be calculated, in fact, didn't exist.
1: Well, they didn't exist in the sense that they weren't there. But at the time, we didn't know that. At the time that my bonus would have been calculated, they existed in his mind, and in my mind, and the fairy's mind. So I thought I was really entitled to it, really.
0: Well, forgive me, but, I mean, what you appear to be saying, Mr. Power, is that if you're successful, you should be highly rewarded. I think we'd all agree with that. But also, if you fail, disastrously fail, then you should also be highly rewarded.
1: No, certainly not. Absolutely not. No. No, if you success should be highly rewarded. Failure should be compensated. Two entirely different things. I mean, the amount of money is the same, is just two different things, you see. I mean, otherwise, you, if you didn't have that, you wouldn't be able to attract top quality people like me into the banking profession.
0: There wouldn't be the incentives.
1: Exactly.
0: George Parr, thank you very much.
1: Pleasure.

Now, I know there's a couple of dentists in here tonight. Please, Mr. Dentist, do not lie to us. Because I went to see my dentist before I came on tour, just have a checkup, and he said, little filling needs doing, I'll do it now, saving him messing around. I said, fine. And he came out with this huge lie. He gets hold of this syringe, it's 2.5 foot long, right? He gets hold of it in his hands, and he says, all you'll feel is a little prick. Now, not only is that a source of great double entendre, it is also one of the great lies of the world. There are 5 great lies in the world. That is one, all you feel is a little prick. The other one is, the check's in the post. Number 3 is, we'll be round in the morning. Number 4 is, we're waiting for the parts. And number 5 is, it doesn't taste of anything. All the 5 great lies of the world. Right. What the dentist should say to us is, grab hold of the arms of the chair, clench the cheeks of your bum together, this is coming out the back of your head. Because it goes in through your top lip, it pins your eyeball to your skull, and it keeps going. Then your head dies from the nose downwards. He puts 400 weight of ironmongery in your mouth, including a suction pump that does nothing apart from attach itself to the inside of your cheek, making farting noises. Then he gets the drill in, and that's going. And in the middle of all this, he asks you where you went on your holidays. Then he gives you a glass of lukewarm pink liquid and tells you to rinse and spit out. Charlie, you've got no control over your head from the nose downwards. You pour it in your mouth, it runs out all over your bottom lip and runs all down your trousers and your shirt and everything. And you've got long strings of saliva and gums hanging off your lip. And you're trying to spit and you're doing flower pot men impersonations. Flip it up, flip it up, flip it up, flip it up. Flubble up, clubble up, flubble up. And you're trying to swing this gosin into the sink. Padoof, padoof. And the pretty dental nurse is looking at you saying, what a dickhead, look at this. And you go home, you drink a scalding hot cup of tea and eat your bottom lip. Tell us the truth, we can take it. We're grown-ups. Any doctors in here tonight, I want to plead with you to treat us like human beings, not like lumps of meat. Because I went to see my doctor for a medical before I came on tour. And I don't understand why he does this, but every time I go for a medical, he does the same thing. Why does he make me stand there with no clothes on and cough while he counts them? Cough. 1, 2. Fine, yes, fine. I've not grown another one since last year. I'd be in the Guinness Book of Records if I had. And then he started putting a pair of rubber gloves on. I thought, if he's doing the windows, I'm going home. I started getting dressed. He said, where are you going? I said, I'm going home. He said, I haven't finished. I said, I can tell you've not done the corners. They're all grubby and spider's webs. He said, I've not finished with you. I said, what have you got to do? He said, I've got to give you a rectal examination. I said, what? He said, I've got to examine your anus. I said, listen, give me a mirror. I'll describe.

And all you women will be sitting out there going, you big, soft bugger. We have to go through worse than that in our lives, legs up in the air and all the business. Listen, I can sympathise a little bit now. I can sympathise far more than I used to, because it was the most degrading and embarrassing thing that's ever happened to me in my life. It was awful. I just felt like a lump of meat. It was terrible. There was no foreplay, nothing. He just took a flying run from across the room. Bing! Zick, zick, zick, zick, zick. And every muscle in my body locked solid. He couldn't get his finger out. He said, relax, relax. And get your bloody finger out. I can't get my finger out. Relax. You must be joking. Get your pinging finger out here. And then the nurse came in with a bag of crushed ice and slapped it on the back of my head, and he got his finger out. Left the glove up, didn't he? Job I had getting that out was nobody's business. I went home, I had to trap it in the sideboard drawer and look. Ba-doing! Took me about 14 goes, I was like a boomerang up and down across the room. I went to see him a week later to get me a report to say I'd live, and I said, don't mind me asking, doctor, I said, but the business with the rubber glove and the finger, I said, what were you doing? He said, I was checking your prostate gland. So I thought you were counting me back fillings. You must have been up to your armpits.

0: Hello. Tim Nice but Dim. How do you do?
1: Tim James. Pleased to meet you, Tim.
0: I'm sorry. I didn't quite catch your name.
1: Jim James.
0: No, sort of rugger shirt and jeans, actually. Quite like Jim Jams. I'm sorry, I didn't quite catch your name.
1: My name's Jim.
0: Right. What do you do, my name's Jim?
1: I'm a journalist, Tim. I write for the literary pages of the Times. What about you? What line of work are you in?
0: Yeah, absolutely. I couldn't agree more. No, yeah. Lovely weather we've been having recently.
1: No, I asked you what you do.
0: Jolly good, yeah.
1: Your job? What is it, Tim? What is it, Tim?
0: Ah! Gotcha! £7. Dim of beer. So, thanks very much. How long have you been in England?
1: Look, let's call it a day, eh?
0: Holiday? Oh. Have you visited the Tower of London?
1: I've got to make a phone call. I'll see you around.
0: Ah, now that is £1. £1. And that is 20p. Now, three of these make a pound.
1: Tim!
0: Nearly quarter past it. Oh. Dear me.
1: Listen, Tim. I am from Scotland, okay?
0: Ah, it's just Scotland, actually. No, okay. But jolly good try, anyway. Actually, that's another place you should visit while you're here. Wonderful scenery. And marvellous locals. They make excellent beaters. Very servile, yeah. Of course, your Scot talks in a sort of grunty sort of way. But that's because between you and me, he's a bit dim.
1: Excuse me?
0: Oh, right. Cheerio. Have you met Menems, Jim? He's an Eskimo. What thoroughly bloody nice bloke.

0: Will you welcome the buxom Barbara Windsor? That entrance, thank you so much, darling. Work in the audience, aren't I? You know who's got the hots for you?
1: Who?
0: Grant. Yeah, when he found out I was coming on your show, he said, oh, I love her.
1: Did he?
0: And I got a bit miffed, actually. I thought, well, if you're going to go for the older woman, you might, you know, might as well go for me. But then he thinks of me as mum, doesn't he?
1: Oh, how lovely. But that's what I love about you, Barbara. You're what? One of us. You are.
0: Isn't
1: you?
0: I am. Yes.
1: You know, you're like a big film star, but you're still common as muck.
0: And my mother, God bless her, may she rest in peace. Oh, she'd get so upset about that. She said, you're still common. She sent me to the convent. Elocution lessons, darling. But you're right.
1: But you're in EastEnders now, aren't you? And you've brightened up that Queen Vicar, I can tell you.
0: Do you know, it's like, I think I've died and gone to heaven. I love
1: it
0: so much.
1: Do you? Is it great fun?
0: Well, I wouldn't say it's great fun. No, yeah, we do have a laugh. Yeah.
1: Do you think it was a mistake, you know, putting EastEnders and setting it in London?
0: Well, no, I think it's better it's set in London, darling.
1: But it's
0: in Walford,
1: so depressing.
0: Yes.
1: I mean, do you
0: is
1: know,
0: it, dear?
1: Do you know how much a loaf of bread is in London?
0: Well, it's very expensive,
1: it's
0: isn't it?
1: It's £37.50.
0: What's it up here?
1: I'm including the coach fare there. I mean, we all remember you from the Carry On days.
0: Yeah.
1: And, you know, what was so lovely was we never knew from one minute to the next when your bra would pop off.
0: Lucy, darling, neither did I, but there you go.
1: Well, in the 70s, you were, weren't you, very famous for your lovely breasts.
0: Yes, they've gone now, dear.
1: Well, my husband was a big fan of both of them.
0: He didn't have a preference,
1: no,
0: to
1: well,
0: which one.
1: Sometimes the right, sometimes the left.
0: Well,
1: and then
0: it was the
1: Christmas
0: right one
1: gold.
0: I used to flash, actually. It was that one that
1: was
0: used to
1: was it? Be. Did you enjoy doing that?
0: Oh, yeah, we had a laugh. All day. We worked hard.
1: Those, they were great. They were harmless, saucy fun, wasn't it?
0: Yeah, McGill postcard, yeah?
1: It was. Because there was nothing wrong with it, wasn't
0: yeah.
1: there,
0: Carrie? I mean,
1: it
0: I
1: was
0: could,
1: good fun.
0: Yeah, I could see a few of those people here. I mean, Roy, I mean, Sid James, isn't he? The old lech.
1: But can we talk about Ronnie Knight?
0: Oh, Ronnie, yes, yeah. Bless him.
1: Who sadly at the moment is in the slammer doing
0: I
1: a bit
0: know.
1: Of
0: I know.
1: But there's one
0: all
1: thing...
0: All those years he was with me, I never did.
1: One thing I'd love to ask you, I've been dying to ask you, where did he hide the money?
0: And I've got news for you, Dorothy.
1: What?
0: I'm dying to know where he hid that money. All I know is he went off to Spain.
1: You never?
0: Lost the villa, didn't I? You know, married a young woman.
1: Did
0: that
1: he?
0: That was it. It's all and gone. That...
1: But, you know, men love you, Barbara. They really don't. Men love her.
0: No,
1: the thing about it is, you know, they see their own mealy-mouthed wives and we're always asking them to put up shelves and all that type of thing. And there's you always giggling, your bra popping off left and centre. And, you know, it's very hard for them. They were real women.
0: Yeah, the boobs weren't that much. I mean, Sid, you said to me, they're not all that big, are they, Bar? And I said, it's called acting, darling.
1: Well, what sort of men do you like in real life?
0: Well, at the well, I am spoken for.
1: Am
0: it's
1: I
0: a little
1: you?
0: Bit old for me, dear.
1: How old is he?
0: Well, my, all my fellas 33, going on 53.
1: A Thai boy.
0: It makes me feel good to say that, darling.
1: Oh, yeah. Barbara, yeah. How are you going to cope?
0: Oh, I do. I do, darling. Look at this smile on my face.
1: I think you've made a rod for your own back, then.
0: Thank you.
1: At that age, 33, he'll be wanting bedroom malarkey.
0: I should bloody well hope so, darling. Why do you think I'm with him?
1: Yes, right, there we go. Look at Liz clapping.
0: Liz, yes.
1: Her husband works nights, doesn't he? Pretending now you're here.
0: Let's you? Don't you like to thrash about?
1: I do not. No, I've got separate bedrooms, me and my husband. Sometimes he'll come knocking, and you know, on a bank holiday.
0: How long ago did you stop thrashing about? I mean, you know, I'm sure you've got other hobbies, haven't you, dear?
1: Yeah. Well, I like talking to celebrities and royalty. At this point, Roger, does anybody like to ask lovely Barbara Windsor a question? Oh, hands went up there.
0: There's a lovely young person up there.
1: Oh, what would you like to ask, young man?
2: You said you liked young men. How young would you go?
0: Are you offering? Make an aging sex symbol laughing. Go on.
2: Oh. We'll talk after.
0: Oh. Oh, dear.
1: Well, he's only about 16.
3: And that's it for this edition of the Comedy Hour. On the comedy front today, we've heard from The Fast Show, Harry Enfield, The Long Johns, Mike Harding, and of course, Mrs. Merton. Musically, we've listened to The Lighthouse Family, Genesis, The Lightning Seeds, The Hooters, Urge Overkill, and we go out with Guns N' Roses. It's been great having your company today. Take care of yourselves till we meet again. Bye-bye.

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It's a nice song, it's a lovely song.

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What a wonderful welcome they're giving us tonight.

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Vocal acrobatics. So that you stole my first second. Very good. Here's another one. Here's another excitement.

guitar once again there. Don Kresser on the violin. And the very, very wonderful, spectacularly dressed Chuck Kendis on the keyboards. Very nice all round. Thank you, my darling. Thank you very, very much.

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This one's a tribute to Otis Redding, Wilson Pickett, Sam and Dave, and Ozzy Osbourne.

And we're going home now. Oh, yes, we are.

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1: Hello and welcome to the Golden Years. 60 minutes of pure nostalgia as we take you back to 1980.
2: Afghanistan, January 1980. The Soviet Union is pouring troops and supplies into the capital, Kabul, along with the other main cities. Their task? To consolidate the invasion of a month ago. The Russian justification is that they're there by invitation to help a friendly government. The West has condemned it as a flagrant act of aggression. The talk is of the expanding Soviet Empire. The question is, will they stop here? By the end of this month, there will be 80,000 Soviet soldiers in Afghanistan, and a growing refugee problem as hundreds of thousands of Afghans flee for their lives. Still in Asia, Indira Gandhi's election triumph made her the Prime Minister of India. Her victory ensured continuity in the subcontinent, for Mrs. Gandhi was a member of the Nehru family, which had ruled India since independence.
3: One of her first jobs, once the cheering stops, will be to decide her government's attitude towards the Soviet invasion of Afghanistan. Mrs. Gandhi has already condemned Moscow while attacking the West at the same time for interference in the area and for plans to supply arms to Pakistan.
2: The election also put Indira's son, Sanjay Gandhi, on the political stage. He looked like his mother's natural successor, until a plane crash killed him just months later. Back in Britain, an insurance broker, David Springbet, managed to fly around the world on scheduled airline flights faster than anyone before. A canny businessman, he funded the trip partly by making a bet on it with friends.
4: In 44 hours and 6 minutes of hopping round the world like a supersonic kangaroo, did he have any anxious moments?
5: Probably the last leg coming out of Honolulu. They had a typhoon there, I gather, a couple of days before. The weather was exceptionally bad going in. I thought we might have to circle there. And we got in. And then coming out again, we had another torrential storm. You could hardly see about 100 yards. And I thought then we might not get out.
4: So into the Guinness Book of Records goes Mr. Springbet, whose high-speed 22,858 miles have gained him a record, a bet, 2 smelly shirts, and a sense of achievement.
2: An unlooked-for achievement by the Athena B, aided by the tempestuous weather. The Greek tanker was beached in spectacular style, just along from Brighton Pier. The monumental piece of flotsam became a temporary tourist attraction. But once the novelty had worn off, the Athena B became more of a headache. Repeated attempts to refloat her failed, and she eventually had to be dismantled where she lay on the beach.

0: skater Robin Cousins lived up to his promise and returned home in triumph. It was an emotional homecoming for Robin Cousins. From the moment he left his parents' house for the 2 mile drive to the centre of Bristol, the cheering hardly stopped. They turned out in their thousands, lining every inch of the route as an open-top bus took him and his parents through the city. Although he spent the last 3 years living and training in America, to the people of Bristol, Robin Cousins is still their champion.
1: So I've just flown in this morning and I didn't know if I'd be too tired or whether I'd be able to... It's so enlightening, it's unbelievable, it's just terrific.
0: The American Embassy in Tehran, where 50 people had now been held hostage for 3 months by young fanatics. This, more than anything else, symbolized Western fears of the new political force springing up around the Middle East, Islamic fundamentalism. But this month saw renewed hopes for the hostages' release. It was to prove a false dawn.
2: It's a desolate scene around the Embassy of the United States of America in Tehran. For weeks, world attention was focused here as a group of students held hostage a number of United States citizens and through them one of the world's most powerful nations. The hostages are still here, but the freezing cold of a Tehran winter has driven away the crowds, sometimes numbering hundreds of thousands, who laid siege to the embassy compound for weeks, chanting Magba Carter, death to Carter, Magba Shah. Most days, the revolutionary slogans echo through largely deserted streets. The banners and posters are tatty and soiled. The roadside stalls that appeared overnight to cater to the physical and spiritual needs of the masses, selling everything from hot dogs and coke to the collected pronouncements of the Ayatollah, have the appearance of a fairground on a wet weekday afternoon.
3: It's probably sometimes difficult to remember that what's happening behind these gates has had and will continue to have a profound effect on the course of world events. In Iran itself, the takeover of the embassy led to the downfall of a government that felt unable to carry on when it couldn't control what was happening. A referendum resulted in an overwhelming vote to give ultimate power to Khomeini. Not that he didn't have it anyway. One voice of moderation, that of Foreign Minister Bani Saad, was heard and quickly silenced, and he was forced to resign. But the one hopeful sign that negotiation and compromise might eventually triumph over the alternative conflict and bring this incident to an end was his re-emergence as President of the Islamic Republic of Iran. Internal politics and pressures and the fact that even he is answerable to Khomeini don't leave him much room for manoeuvre. But his victory was so total over extremist and hardline opponents that all other attempts having failed, this could well be the man who will, sooner or later, bring this incident to a conclusion.

0: Prince Andrew, just back from seagoing training in the carrier Hermes, faces the toughest 2 weeks of his life with the Royal Marines. The punishing schedule calls for route marches and a field exercise, sleeping rough on Dartmoor. But at the training centre at Limpstone near Exeter, he'll have to go through the Tarzan course, surmounting obstacles the Marines devise to find out if their recruits and officers are fit enough to fight. Even though he's the Queen's second son, the Marines have made it clear Prince Andrew will be treated like all the others on the course.
1: A rather more formal salute was made to the new Archbishop of Canterbury, Dr. Robert Runcie. His enthronement started with the traditional knock at the door of Canterbury Cathedral.
2: A service of glorious celebration, the new primate called it. A celebration of the whole church, in which churchmen of other traditions were not merely witnesses, but actually took part. Dr. Runcie greeted his fellow bishops, and then those from other denominations. Among them, Cardinal Basil Hume, the Roman Catholic Archbishop of Westminster, who had read the lesson. Those present, said Dr. Runcie in his sermon, were a great force for world peace, but still hampered by divisions.
3: The capsized oil platform Alexander Helen, adrift after the worst ever North Sea oil disaster. Already 38 bodies have been found, and hope is fading for 100 men still missing. Over 80 survivors, some of them Britons, have been picked up in a massive rescue operation by ships, helicopters and diving teams from Britain and Norway.
1: When the Alexander Kelland was toppled, the savagery of the North Sea mesmerized the country. The oil industry had been hailed as the saviour of the economy. Now, we were reminded of the terrible cost in lives. Happier times in Rhodesia. After immense suffering, the breakaway colony was holding peaceful, multiracial elections.
4: Throughout the day, they've been singing and dancing and chanting and running through the streets of Salisbury, mostly celebrating, but occasionally taunting their defeated opponents and the whites too. Most whites in Rhodesia had deluded themselves over the years into believing that our Africans, as they called them, were basically content with their lot. They couldn't quite bring themselves to believe that a so-called terrorist Marxist could possibly attract such overwhelming support.
1: That man was Robert Mugabe, leader of the ZANU guerrilla fighters. During the Seven-Year War, fought for equal rights with the white population, his men had fought alongside those of Joshua Nkomo, leader of ZAPU, the other main black guerrilla force. But now all that was over. The two were rivals in a peaceful struggle for power. It was a tense time of waiting to see how the armed groups would react to the election result.

0: On April the 25th, a shocked world learned that the Americans had launched a daring raid into Iran to rescue the embassy hostages, and that the operation had disintegrated into a shambles when one of their helicopters collided with an assault aircraft in the desert, killing 8 servicemen. President Carter accepted full responsibility for the fiasco, codenamed Operation Eagle Claw. The claw left a self-inflicted wound to Carter's credibility that arguably killed off his chances of re-election as president in the autumn.
1: In the past, the students have threatened to kill the hostages if the Americans embarked on any military action. But there is undisguised delight here at the American failure, and the resolve of the militants has been strengthened. Once again, there is talk here of putting the hostages on trial and delaying their eventual release. But above all, it has breathed life back into the occupation of the embassy, with once again the crowds appearing outside of here shouting, "Death to Carter and death to the Shah."
0: In Britain, young Tricia Ray set a record that excited at first mirth, then sympathy. She had sneezed continuously for 184 days. She couldn't stop.
2: So today she left Gatwick Airport for the Pyrenees, accompanied by Madame Lydie Baron, who hopes the mountain air around her clinic at Chalet Saint-Georges can provide the answer.
3: What sort of medicines have you tried so far?
4: Well, they've given me lots of different tablets, and they've anaesthetised my nose and they've hypnotised me.
2: Tricia's family have been amazed at the way she's been coping with her affliction. And though apprehensive about travelling abroad, she's confident that elusive cure can be found.

0: From Mr. Ian McGregor, the man who's taking over at British Steel, a warning to the industry. Redundancies and plant closures may have to be speeded up. Mr. McGregor becomes chairman in July, and he was speaking at Port Talbot in South Wales, where five jobs are due to go. Already, though, his warning has brought a bitter reaction from the biggest steel union. This report from our Welsh industrial correspondent, Roy Roberts.
1: Mr. McGregor is being asked by the unions to call a halt to closures and redundancies, and instead set the industry on an expansionist course. Instead of steel workers being paid off, the unions say steel production could be stepped up instead. But that's certainly not the way Mr. McGregor sees it.
2: I would take the view that the problems are going to be very much more intense than the plan copes with.
3: Are you saying there may be a need to accelerate closures?
2: Oh, yes.
4: On TV, the smash hit of the year was Dallas. The bookies did well out of punters who thought they knew the answer to the mystery, who shot JR?
5: It's been phenomenal this morning. We've had bets from all over the country, as far away as Liverpool, Manchester, Hull, Birmingham, and for a wide range of characters as well.
6: What sort of money are people putting on it?
5: Well, the largest single bet I've heard of so far is £300 on Vaughan Leyland. We've had £120 on the mysterious Lusty Dusty, and a couple of £100 on Miss Ellie.
6: Does this convince you that people will bet on anything?
5: Well, we've been convinced of that for a long while.
4: Not many people were betting on West Ham to win the FA Cup final against Arsenal, but they did. And Hammers were in the mood to party.
7: Only in this part of East London were they convinced that their team would bring back the cup for the second time in 5 years. Most people had thought before the match that the cup would be brought home in triumph a few miles up the road at Arsenal. But the West Ham team confounded the experts and the bookmakers with their 1-0 win.
4: Still in central London, a deadly drama was unfolding. The siege of the Iranian embassy. An armed group opposed to the new fundamentalist leaders of Iran seized the embassy and held hostage all those who happened to be there at the time. A delicate situation was made yet more explosive by the presence of a counter-demonstration. Then the terrorists' nerve snapped. They shot one hostage and threatened to kill the other 19. It was essential to act fast. A diversionary fire was started at the back of the building. Then the decisive move by the SAS at the front.
8: The SAS work in groups of four, one pair moving towards the embassy balcony, using a frame ladder to get across from next door. As they reach the balcony, one places a short fuse demolition charge against the sill. Then they get back, but not before waving the police marksman to take cover. Immediately after the explosion, four SAS men go in. They're wearing gas masks, which also have radio sets, and they're armed with German submachine guns. Every man was in radio contact. This team's job was to find the gunman without harming the hostages. A cornered man tends to move downwards, and almost certainly all the terrorists headed towards the cellar. It all worked extraordinarily well. Two hostages were hit in the crossfire, but otherwise the only ones hit were terrorists. And the SAS even captured one alive, a bonus when they were expecting to have to kill all the gunmen. He'll be able to answer some of the questions both the Home Office and the Foreign Office are asking. Who were these men? How did they enter Britain? When did they arrive? Where did they stay? And above all, who provided the weapons?

0: The Olympic flame did arrive in Moscow, despite the attempts of Western governments to boycott the Games. The Americans, the West Germans, and the Kenyans stayed away completely, and their absence undoubtedly distorted the competition. But many other athletes took the view politics should not spoil sport. Among them, several highly successful British sportsmen. There were gold medals for the swimmer Duncan Goodhue, decathlete Daley Thompson, the sprinter Alan Wells, and that middle-distance duo Steve Ovette and Sebastian Coe.
1: Queen Mum, we love you. The simple and affectionate message from the people of Britain to Queen Elizabeth, the Queen Mother, on her 80th birthday. Gifts and cards arrived by the bundleful. Her family came for lunch, and the ordinary people gathered outside Clarence House singing Happy Birthday and We Want the Queen Mum. Tonight there's a gala performance in her honour at Covent Garden. Philip Hayton's been following the day's events.
2: This was the moment the crowd had been waiting for. A glimpse of the Queen Mother on the balcony at Clarence House. The crowds had gathered at breakfast time to wait and watch for the Queen Mother, who's been called the best-loved lady in the land. She's been overwhelmed by cards and presents, including hand-knitted tea cosies, flies for her fishing line, pounds of black pudding, and a king-size bottle of champagne. As for the pets of the royal household, they weren't quite sure what to make of all the fuss. After a private exchange of birthday greetings, the Queen Mother and her family emerged from the gates to receive the best wishes of the crowd and many more tokens of affection from the children. It all became such a handful that the royal daughters had to lend a hand.
0: A new era of cheap intercontinental travel was being opened up by the entrepreneur Freddie Laker. At a time when a cheap flight to the Mediterranean was all most people could stretch to, he brought in transatlantic fares that, at a stroke, brought a trip to New York or Florida or even Los Angeles within reach for millions of travelers. £78 to America was a challenge the major airlines could not afford to let pass. And a cutthroat price war flared up. Freddie Laker was confident.
3: And of course, our philosophy has always been a cost-related airfare. And we know now exactly how much it costs us to put a seat across the Atlantic at a given load factor. And what we have done is taken that fare and added to it the add-ons to make it this simplistic fare available. And, of course, I mean, it's a competitive way of dealing very effectively with my arch enemies on the Atlantic, obviously, because I think this is a road that they cannot go down.
0: Even Laker's cheap fares would have seemed a laughable extravagance to thousands of people who were losing their jobs. The new Conservative government was waging war on inflation. The price was a rising tide of unemployment. The Prime Minister, Margaret Thatcher, did not flinch in her determination.
4: The economic strategy is absolutely right.
5: And yet the unemployment goes up.
4: Well, at the moment, yes. But you see, let me take two things. First, you've got to fight inflation first. The best prospect for jobs in the future, good jobs, consists of getting inflation right down. You never created good job prospects by creating extra inflation. So you've got to tackle that. Now, secondly, we've got to deal with some of the very real problems that we've had in British industry for a long time.

0: The inhabitants of the Western Isles were preoccupied by more bizarre matters. Hercules the bear. This was his undignified flight to safety. Previously, he'd spent 3 weeks absent without leave from his owner, a circus entertainer.
1: The bear, which had evaded his hunters for more than 3 weeks, was spotted taking a swim. As he climbed out the water, the helicopter, which had been combing the moors for 2 hours, swooped in low. From then on, the plan that all but the most optimistic thought was hopeless went like clockwork. A wildlife expert shot him with a tranquilizer dart. Then, as the 50-stone grizzly fell asleep, he was netted and flown to the safety of his specially built coach. The timing on the last leg was critical. If the bear had not been given an antidote within 40 minutes, he would have lapsed into a coma. But Hercules is a star, and he wasn't going to let his public down. As Andy Robin wept and stroked him, he slowly came round.
2: A great moment for everybody, not just for me, because Hercules brings a lot of pleasure to a lot of people. Yes.
1: And Hercules is fine, but if he ever decides to take a holiday again, he won't get far. His owner is fitting him with a personal radio bleep.
0: After almost a decade of decline, Britain's economy was chronically unwell. And the government's medicine had a bitter taste for the millions out of work. But there was a ray of hope.
3: North Sea oil has been Britain's biggest, some would say our only, industrial success story over the last decade. A report today from the oil analyst Wood Mackenzie suggests the North Sea will earn us £17 billion a year by 1985, providing enough revenue to the government to cover its entire borrowing needs. The decline of our other industries means oil won't give us the prosperity we once expected, but it's helping us avoid the poverty we otherwise apparently deserve.

0: An earthquake measuring 7.3 on the Richter scale shook the Algerian city of El Aznam. It was virtually razed. About 20,000 people are thought to have died. This was the second big quake here in less than 30 years. Jimmy Carter's days as US president were over. The voters saw him as a loser and delivered a stinging verdict. His Republican rival, Ronald Reagan, was elected with a huge majority. Abroad, the new president, a former Hollywood actor, had a credibility problem. But he was quick to reassure his NATO allies.
1: We intend to consult. We intend to confer with them on major decisions. We believe in the importance of the NATO alliance, and we'll do everything we can to reassure them that we're not going it alone. We want to restore confidence in us, and that they can have trust in our word, and that we do consider that alliance very important to the United States.
0: In Britain, the north of the country was gripped by fear. The police had launched their biggest ever criminal investigation in a hunt for the serial killer known as the Yorkshire Ripper. After several uneventful months, the Ripper struck again. Jacqueline Hill, a student, was his 13th victim. Her body was found in a lane close by a busy shopping centre in what turned out to be the Ripper's home city, Leeds.

0: 1980 ended on a somber note. The Russian Prime Minister, Alexei Kosygin, died. Along with Leonid Brezhnev, he had shaped Soviet policy for nearly 20 years. But his death was overshadowed by that of another, which touched millions of people in East and West in a more personal way. They were waiting here for news of John Lennon, a man who, for many in his generation, personified their hopes for a more peaceful future. Now they struggled to separate those hopes from the murdered singer. The former Beatle was returning home with his wife, Yoko Ono, after a recording session when he was shot at point-blank range by a man he'd met only once before to give him his autograph earlier the same day. First reports made it seem motiveless and confusing.
1: Mr. Lennon was struck several times. We're not positive at this time as to how many times he was struck. He went up the stairs. There are five steps that lead up into the watchman's area of the Dakota. He went through that area into an office inside where he collapsed to the floor.
2: John Lennon was a New Yorker by adoption. And as soon as the word of the shooting was out, carried by radio stations across the city, his admirers started to gather. Their reaction was one of disbelief.
3: He's not dead. They're just saying that.
4: Well, the doctor just announced it?
3: Yes, but I don't care. They're just saying that to get people to leave. He's not dead. John Lennon can't be dead.
2: And they were still here this morning, turning the gates of this old apartment building into a kind of a shrine, where they brought their flowers, their tributes, and, of course, their music.

0: Terry Waite, the Archbishop of Canterbury's special envoy, was growing famous as a hostage negotiator. At Christmas, he brought hopeful news about two Christians being held in Iran's notorious Evin prison.
1: On Christmas Day, I have brought a personal tape for the Coleman family from their parents. And I repeat again, if the Coleman family are listening, your parents really do look well and healthy and in good spirits. I spent 2 hours in the Evin prison with Miss Jean Waddell and the Reverend Mutaheda. Again, we shared together in a service. I passed them their gifts, and I have brought back with me a message for Miss Waddell's family. Miss Waddell and the Reverend Mutaheda are both fit and are being well looked after.
0: For several more years, Terry Waite's successful efforts on behalf of hostages would keep him in the news. At that time, there was still hope that the injustice of hostage-taking could be overcome.
2: Too much

And that's how it was in 1980. The news clips were courtesy of the BBC and Telstar. I've enjoyed your company today. Take care of yourselves till we meet again. Bye-bye.

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1: 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Maggie's is there for anyone living with or affected by cancer, offering an evidence-based programme of support that has been shown to strengthen physical and emotional well-being. 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
1: Norovirus is the most common cause of stomach bugs and can affect people of any age. Recognising the condition and taking action to prevent its spread is very important. The symptoms of a norovirus infection begin around 12 to 72 hours after you pick up the infection. Symptoms usually last for 12 to 60 hours, but sometimes longer. You may start to feel sick, and this is often followed by vomiting. Many patients will also get watery diarrhea, and some people will have flu-like symptoms. It is very infectious and is easily spread from person to person, and more likely to spread where people are in close proximity. Public places like hospitals and care homes are susceptible to outbreaks of norovirus and may result in ward closures and restricted visiting to help reduce the spread of infection. Do not visit people in hospitals or care homes until 72 hours after your symptoms have gone, and do not visit if you have been in contact with anyone in the last 3 days who has diarrhea or vomiting.

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1: 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Aimed at those over 18, one-to-one support is provided by a trained reading coach. You'll have 2 half-hour sessions a week in a local library, community centre or cafe that's easy for you both to get to. Following a tried and tested reading programme, you'll work at your own pace, always keeping in mind whatever your end goal may be. As you progress through each of the 5 books, you'll know that you are getting closer and closer to that goal. And we celebrate with you every step of the way, with certificates on completion of each book that for many of our learners is the very first certificate they've ever achieved. 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
1: I want to tell you about sepsis. Sepsis is a life-threatening condition. Last year, it killed 48,000 people in the UK. It can lead to shock, multiple organ failure, and even death if not recognised and treated promptly. There is no single sign or diagnostic test, and sepsis is indiscriminate. While it primarily affects very young children, older adults, and people with underlying health conditions, it can sometimes be triggered in those who are otherwise fit and healthy. Sepsis always starts with an infection, such as a chest or urinary tract infection. It is not known why some people develop sepsis in response to these common infections, whereas others don't. How do you spot sepsis in adults? They could have slurred speech or confusion, have extreme shivering or muscle pain, do not pass urine for a whole day, have severe breathlessness. They feel like they are going to die. Their skin may be mottled or discoloured. If you or another adult develop any of these signs, it is important to seek urgent medical attention. If you are worried about an infection, call 111 or contact your GP. 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And just ask,

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1: As much as you're getting the best care here at hospital, we know that really, home is where the heart is and where you'd like to be. 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Warm and Well, a fitter home for a healthy future.

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1: If you notice blood in your pee, don't ignore it. 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Chances are it's nothing serious, but it could be an early sign of kidney or bladder cancer. Finding it early makes it more treatable. So if you do notice blood in your pee, even just the once, don't make excuses. 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Be clear on cancer.

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1: I noticed a freckle that had got bigger.
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1: You were there, with every breath I needed to take. You were there throughout my day, from the moment I slept until the second I was awake. You made me blush with the sweet touch of your warm embrace. But where are you now? You've drained from my face. Bloodstocks are falling. 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NHS Blood Donation. 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

like to do a song of great social and political import. It goes like this. Oh Lord, won't you buy me a Mercedes Benz? My friends all drive Porsches, I must make amends. Worked hard all my lifetime, no help from my friends. So oh Lord, won't you buy me a Mercedes Benz? Oh Lord, won't you buy me a color TV? Dialing $4 is trying to find me. I wait for delivery each day until 3. 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Oh Lord, won't you buy me a night on the town? 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My friends all drive Porsches, I must make amends. Worked hard all my lifetime, no help from my friends. So oh Lord, won't you buy me a Mercedes Benz? That's it.

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1: I'm sorry, Mr. Lineker. Your son has leukemia. Bang. Your world collapses. You think, is that it? Is that the end? How can we help? Can anybody help? But you never think all those transfusions he'll need. I hope they've got enough blood. We just took it for granted it was there.
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1: The British Red Cross Mobility Aid Service is run throughout Gloucestershire by our staff and volunteers dedicated to helping people at times of personal crisis. We are able to provide short-term assistance to people in need of our help that require mobility aids such as wheelchairs, commodes, toilet frames and Mowbrays. Due to the constant demand on limited resources, we are only able to loan the equipment for a maximum period of 12 weeks. Whilst we do not make a charge for loan equipment, your donation will enable us to continue to offer this worthwhile and valuable service to others in need in the community. We also hold a new stock of Zimmer frames, 3- and 4-wheeled walkers, commodes, small items and a selection of wheelchairs that could be purchased from us on our website. www.

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1: 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Every Monday, Charlie's can be found at the Butterfly Garden in Bam Furlong Road, Cheltenham. On the second Monday of the month, we have our bereavement group in Gloucester, and we have monthly groups in Lydney and Littledean. For more information, please check our website, charlies.org.uk, or contact us on 01452 939 000. Here's that number again, 01452 939 000. 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
1: 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Here's that number again, 0300 422 3231. You can also visit one of our offices at Cheltenham General Hospital or Gloucestershire Royal Hospital. They're open Monday to Friday from 9 in the morning to 5 in the afternoon. The Cheltenham and Gloucester Hospitals Charity, making hospital life better for everyone you know and love.

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1: 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Here's that number again, 0300 422 3231. You can also visit one of our offices at Cheltenham General Hospital or Gloucestershire Royal Hospital. They're open Monday to Friday from 9 in the morning to 5 in the afternoon. The Cheltenham and Gloucester Hospitals Charity, making hospital life better for everyone you know and love.

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1: Hello, I'm Mick Brunt. Just over a year ago, my normal day was interrupted when I had a cardiac arrest. My heart stopped beating. If it wasn't for the quick work of a member of the public and the rapid response team, I would not be here today to tell you my story. I was rushed to hospital, had a stent put in that day, and open heart surgery 2 weeks later.
2: Cheltenham Heart to Heart is an organisation linked with the British Heart Foundation that runs groups to help people with heart conditions rebuild a healthy lifestyle. Our classes are run by qualified instructors on various days of the week in several locations across Cheltenham.
1: 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There's always time for a chat and we have fun.
2: If you think that Cheltenham Heart to Heart might be something of interest to you, just speak to your cardiac rehab nurse or call Trish on 079 56 46 6617. That number again, 079 56 46 6617.

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3: 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And I'll repeat that number again, 01594 812 505. 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
1: 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There is also a separate group for wives and partners which meets on a Wednesday evening later in the month. 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

NHS to the test, the Friends and Family Test. It's a short questionnaire you can complete whenever you get care or treatment from us. 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You'll be contacted by phone within 24 hours of leaving hospital to ask you for feedback about your stay or outpatient appointment. 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We need to know where things are going well and where they could be improved. So start putting us to the test by asking any of our staff how you can take part.

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Here's that number again, 0300 111 9000. 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
2: 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I stayed with a couple just outside Cheltenham. They were really friendly, I had a room of my own, and they gave me a really big meal. Now Night Stop are helping me to find a more permanent place to stay.
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1: What is a heart attack? 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
1: 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Here's that number again, 01242 221170. 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
1: Norovirus is the most common cause of stomach bugs and can affect people of any age. Recognising the condition and taking action to prevent its spread is very important. The symptoms of a norovirus infection begin around 12 to 72 hours after you pick up the infection. Symptoms usually last for 12 to 60 hours, but sometimes longer. You may start to feel sick, and this is often followed by vomiting. Many patients will also get watery diarrhea, and some people will have flu-like symptoms. It is very infectious and is easily spread from person to person, and more likely to spread where people are in close proximity. Public places like hospitals and care homes are susceptible to outbreaks of norovirus and may result in ward closures and restricted visiting to help reduce the spread of infection. Do not visit people in hospitals or care homes until 72 hours after your symptoms have gone, and do not visit if you have been in contact with anyone in the last 3 days who has diarrhoea or vomiting.
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1: 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Aimed at those over 18, one-to-one support is provided by a trained reading coach. You'll have 2 half-hour sessions a week in a local library, community centre or cafe that's easy for you both to get to. Following a tried and tested reading programme, you'll work at your own pace, always keeping in mind whatever your end goal may be. As you progress through each of the 5 books, you'll know that you are getting closer and closer to that goal. And we celebrate with you every step of the way, with certificates on completion of each book that for many of our learners is the very first certificate they've ever achieved. If you or someone you know could use this extra reading support, check out the Read Easy website at www.readeasy.org.uk or call Karen on 07984 484 813. Here's that number again, 07984 484 813. 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

she came to see him one last time. Oh, and we all wondered if she would. And it kept running through my mind. This time, he's over her for good.

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1: Hello, and yes, you are in tune with Cotswold Hospital Radio, broadcasting to Cheltenham General and Gloucestershire Royal Hospitals. In the next hour, I'd like to introduce you to two of the best composers of popular songs in the 20th century. They are brothers, George and Ira Gershwin.

Frank Sinatra and A Foggy Day. One of the biggest all-time hits from the pens of the Gershwins. It was in December 1896. The Gershwin family in New York was blessed with the birth of their son Israel. 2 years later, the family was blessed with another son, Jacob. These brothers were to be known as Ira and George Gershwin. George showed no interest in music until his family bought a piano when he was just 12. And then, in just 8 years, he and brother Ira were writing songs for the very popular Broadway shows, The George White Scandals. It was in 1924 that the first musical with a Gershwin Brothers score, George writing the music and Ira the lyrics, took to the Broadway stage. The Count Basie Orchestra recorded the show's title number, Lady, Be Good.

Lady Be Good, a stage show that helped make Fred Astaire and his sister Adele Broadway's leading song and dance team of the time. Fred and Adele got to sing fascinating rhythm in the show. Here they are on a recording with George Gershwin himself playing piano.

Kate Bush and The Man I Love, another of George and Ira's hit songs from Lady Be Good. 13 more hit Broadway musicals flowed from the pens of the Gershwins through the next 11 years, culminating in 1935 with Porgy and Bess, described at the time as the most popular opera written by American composers, and included probably the most often recorded number of all time, Summertime.

0: Sarah Vaughan and Summertime from Porgy and Bess. George and Ira's last Broadway score, which they had completed, including orchestration, in just 20 months.
1: The Focus Cancer Information and Support Centre is located in the Oncology Unit at Cheltenham General, next to the WRVS shop, and is for patients with cancer and those who care about them. Information is available on all topics relating to cancer. The centre holds a weekly wig clinic for patients experiencing hair loss because of their treatment, and also sell a range of attractive headwear for patients. We offer 6 sessions of complementary therapy for oncology patients from fully qualified volunteers, and arrange monthly makeover workshops called Look Good, Feel Better for women having cancer treatment.
2: If you are receiving chemotherapy or radiotherapy as an outpatient, you can obtain a parking permit from the Focus Centre. For the patient's convenience, the centre also sells anti-nausea organic sweets, greetings cards and nearly new paperback books, as well as donated jigsaws, CDs and DVDs. 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
0: And you're in tune with Cotswold Hospital Radio, and they wrote the songs, the works of George and Ira Gershwin. The brothers, like many composers at that time, the late 1930s and early 40s, were attracted to Hollywood, and together they wrote several scores for films at MGM. Now, who remembers the film Treasure Girl? Not many of us, I bet, but I know you'll remember this song featured in the film.
3: Hi.

Ella Fitzgerald, and I've Got a Crush on You. 2 years after Treasure Girl was released, it was Judy Garland, co-starring with Mickey Rooney in Girl Crazy, who got to sing this George and Ira standard.

Judy Garland and Embraceable You, from the film version of Girl Crazy, which was originally a Gershwin Brothers musical that had taken to the stage back in 1930 and featured another song that has become a standard, Biding My Time.

Will-Eyed White, Biding My Time. Another song in Girl Crazy from 1930 was featured in the 1943 film version, and even more recently resurrected on the soundtrack of the very popular Four Weddings and a Funeral, sung by Elton John, George and Ira Gershwin's But Not For Me.

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As well as giving you information and advice on stroke, our Gloucestershire Stroke Support Service can help you access your local stroke support group, where you'll meet those similarly affected, be able to share your experiences and tips for dealing with stroke, and enjoy a range of activities. There are new groups in Cinderford, Painswick, Stow-on-the-Wold and Cheltenham, as well as independent groups in Gloucester, Cirencester and Lydney. There is also a county-wide network for younger people that meet monthly, as well as having a dedicated Facebook page and virtual network. For further details, contact Louise Reed at the Stroke Association, 01452 520 723.

0: Christine leading the Sid Lawrence Orchestra on Strike Up the Band, the title of an MGM film starring Mickey Rooney as the leader of his school band, entering a radio contest, which, surprise, surprise, they won. Two more songs now from the pens of the Gershwins, featured in a film released in 1937, titled Shall We Dance, starring Fred Astaire and Ginger Rogers. Firstly, the couple dancing and singing on roller skates, and let's call the whole thing off.
1: I guess it would look kind of funny if we denied the marriage now, wouldn't it?
2: I don't know what to do.
1: I don't either.
2: The word is either.
1: All right. The word is either. No use squabbling. That'll get neither of us any place.
2: The word is neither.
1: Things have come to a pretty pass. Our romance is growing flat. Cause you like this and the other, while I go for this and that. Goodness knows what the end will be. Oh, I don't know where I'm at. It's plain to see we two will never make one.

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And oh, if we apart, then that might break my heart. 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

好不好？

Fred Astaire and They Can't Take That Away From Me. The last score George and Ira wrote together was for the 1938 film The Goldwyn Follies. But in 1954, in the film Young at Heart, Frank Sinatra sang the Gershwins' Someone to Watch Over Me, originally in that 1938 film.

Frank Sinatra, Someone to Watch Over Me. In 1951, MGM produced An American in Paris, the company's great artistic triumph of the year, winning 8 Oscars, including one for its choreographer and star, Gene Kelly, and it featured a feast of Gershwin's songs. Gene Kelly was the star of the film, but here he's joined by the French star, Georges Guettaret. Swan.

0: me some ethanol?
1: No!
0: Agon!
1: Yeah!
0: Agon!
1: Yeah!
0: Agon!
2: Who can ask for anything more?
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4: Soldier!

Gene Kelly and a gang of French children on the soundtrack of An American in Paris. I hope you've enjoyed this tribute to George and Ira Gershwin. George, who had such a tragically short life, passing at the age of just 38, and Ira, who went on to partner other well-known composers such as Jerome Kern and Harold Arlen. But let's remember George and Ira with two songs from their American opera, Porgy and Bess. And who better to record them than Nina Simone and Leslie Garrett?

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0: Cotswold Hospital Radio presents Me and My Music. And on today's program, conversation with Alan Johnson, a book, In My Life, a Music Memoir, at the Times, the Tandy Times Cheltenham Literature Festival in 2018.
1: Hello, Alan Johnson, the great Alan Johnson here, and we're going to talk about his book. And I just want to tell you a little story from when I first met Alan, and I was Alan some programme about him wanting to be deputy Labour leader, wasn't it? I don't know when it was, like years and years
2: ago. Don't remind me, yeah.
1: And I wanted to ask him about his background, and at that point he hadn't written anything. And he really didn't want to go there, really, did you? I remember, leave it alone. I don't think you wanted to make political capital of it. You know, you felt, you know, to exploit it at that time.
2: No, I think it's a hobby doing that, you know. Because in circles where you have a kind of reverse of a hierarchy, if you like, I was royalty. Born into the slums, left school at 15, all of that, orphaned. I mean, that makes you royalty in the Labour Party. But, you know, I didn't really... Me and my sister didn't go through all that just to get some kind of credit for the Labour Party.
1: Yeah, so you really did brush it aside, and I kind of died in my place. And then I realised that there was something he did want to talk about, and it was... He kept saying, what I really want to be. And I remember it really well. He said, I want to be a rock star. And I was going, I couldn't know that.
2: I'm 56 by now, by the way.
1: But luckily, I think you'd see the producer beforehand, because we wheeled out a replica of the one that you had. And we said, play it while we have the cameras rolling. And your face was a pitch face. You did not expect that at all.
2: No,
1: and luckily,
2: you,
1: we had this school, little school kids, they were really sweet. And you played for them.
2: Yeah.
1: What did you play?
2: Mother's taken us to the zoo tomorrow. Which is kind of one of the rock greats, but not received the kudos it deserves.
1: It was classic. We did ask for a few bit more heavy rock sort of stuff, but and just put it away and then walked away. So we did talk again after that, but it was a while. What I think is really fascinating about this book, I mean, it's, you know, a little bit of a story from what you've written in the past, but the music seems to make it come to life. And you were so young when you loved music. Before we go to your first record, I just want to ask, why did you write this? What was the impetus to writing this?
2: Well, my agent had this idea that because memoirs are all about evocation, and, you know, I'd done 3 volumes of memoirs, but them I'd alluded to my love of music, but she suggested, this was Claire Alexander, my Alex, why don't you just broaden that out and talk about what the music meant to you, and bring back the kind of years events as well. So this is 25 years from my first memory of listening to music, which I think we'll get onto, 1957. And then the 25 years that I was in love with music and thought I was going to make a career out of it, right to 1982. And we'll talk about why I gave up in the end, but I was either going to be a rock star or I was going to be a songwriter. And so my juices flowing, you know, to start every chapter with a piece of music. I mean, I was on Desert Island Discs in 2007, but you only get 8 records. This is 25 records. And a story to weave around them as well.
1: Okay, so let's find back time. Go to your first choice. What's it called?
2: It's True Love by Bing Crosby and Grace Crosby.
1: There we are. So have a listen and go back in time.
2: Exactly the right response. Well done.

0: to me.
1: So I have to ask you at this point, with it just gently fading out, what memory does that bring back to you?
2: Oh, it's just such a clear memory. The memory was just coming back to me again. So it's 1957. We lived in the slums of North Kensington, Southam Street. And all the men used to go to the pub at lunchtime. There was a pub virtually on every corner. And in every corner of every pub, there was an old Joanna. My father, who was described by Lynn Barber when she reviewed my childhood memoir, as the word feckless could have been designed for him, he went off to the pub. Sometimes he came back, sometimes he didn't. But Sunday lunchtime, everyone was listening to the same program on the light program, Two-Way Family Favourites.
1: Was that the only way you could listen to music?
2: Well, there was no other way to listen to music. Certainly not around our way. We didn't have any records then. But there, so the BBC, not many people had a telly. Most people had the radio, and you had three choices. You had the light programme, the home service, or the third programme. And if you wanted to listen to records, it was things like Family Favourites or Housewives' Choice, because there was a dearth of... The BBC had a deal with the Musicians' Union that they would only play 16 hours of recorded music a week, and all the rest had to be live. So if you want to listen to records, that was the way to do it. But on this Sunday lunchtime, when that came on, Family Favourites had this thing, the most requested record, and this was from British forces abroad to their families and vice versa. The most requested record was called the Bumper Bundle. And on this particular Sunday, the Bumper Bundle was Bing and Grace Kelly. And my poor mother, who had a very hard life in these slums with a gas cooker, we had no... electricity, I think, was just coming to us then. I lived the first 6 years of my life by a gas light. She'd be cooking the dinner out on the landing where there was a gas cooker. Radio would be in our other room. We had two rooms. And she'd rush in, sit down in the armchair, rather like I am now, with a kind of tea towel, shush me and my sister into silence while she listened. Because she loved going to the pictures. Every week she would go to either the Royalty or the Odeon, all by herself, and would doll herself up. Like the turban that she always wore would come off, and then she'd pin and grip her hair, put her lipstick on, put her perfume on, almost as if the glamour on the screen had to be reflected in the audience, you know. And she loved Grace Kelly. She loved Grace Kelly. So when that record came on, my vision is of her sitting just for a few minutes for this kind of relief from the hardships that she faced. She had an illness called mitral stenosis, a heart disease. When my father came back, the theme music to Family Favourites was With a Song in My Heart. Da, da, da, da, da, da, da, da. And you could hear it from every radio playing in every place, because no one else was playing anything else.
1: Really, and it just echoed around.
2: So my father would come home, maybe with a song in his heart, but it soon gave way to the beer in his belly, and that was the rest of the long afternoons, Sunday afternoons, where you couldn't, in working class households, you weren't even allowed to play cards on a Sunday. And that was that relief at lunchtime.
1: And how old were you? Just
2: dinner time, actually. We had dinner then. We had, in the evening, if we had anything at all, it was for our tea. We didn't call it lunch.
1: Right.
2: Lunch, you heard that on The Archers. And supper. No one ever had supper except in Ambridge.
1: And you were only little then, weren't you? That memory is when you were
2: very
1: young. I was
2: seven, yeah.
1: And you began a love of music at that age. And although, you know, you have sort of some not such good memories of your father, Steve, who left your family, he did give you a love of music, didn't
2: he? Yes.
1: I mean, what was it like watching him play the piano? I mean, how did he show you how much music meant to him, and he passed it on to you?
2: Well, when we were tots, we used to go with him to the, you know, he played in all the clubs and pubs and bars and whatever. Self-taught, he just listened to a piece of music and could replicate it. It was a wonderful talent. My mother met him in the war when she worked in the NAFI, and he was a Lance Corporal and would play at army concerts in white gloves as a quite glamorous figure, Ginger Johnson. And he was a painter and decorator, but he loved the pubs and clubs. And would play there. But, you know, he gambled, he drank, he beat my mother up, which we could never forgive. And there was always a piano, but he kept it locked. He kept the keyboard locked. So he wouldn't let me and my sister play.
1: Why not? What
2: was that? I don't know. When he went, my sister was much more forceful and formidable than me, prized it open with a screwdriver and released the music. So we had it in our... We had that love of music in our DNA. And I remember all those weddings that he used to play at when we were kids, and he used to sit us on top of the piano as the kind of pints lined up as well. But we would sit there and it would be all the old favourites, you know, doing the Lambeth Walk and Heart of My Hearts. Maybe it's because I'm a Londoner and all of those.
1: And he could just sit there and play without any
2: just
1: music.
2: Just playing, because, yes. Oh, he just played by ear.
1: I think what's interesting about the beginning of this book is you describe Lily, your mother, much more fully. And I wondered if the music helped you have more poignant memories. Just, you know, her cigarettes, how she cut them in half, and just all of that. She really came to life.
2: Yes, well, because music is so evocative. So, you know, 1959, I remember when Buddy Holly died, and his record, It Doesn't Matter Anymore, went straight to number one. I don't think it'd ever been at number one in this country. But I remember me and my mother together on a very hot day leaning out of the window in these crumbling places that had been condemned as unfit for human habitation in the 1930s, and we were still living in them. Everyone else around us was living in them as well in the 1950s. And that playing somewhere, It Doesn't Matter Anymore, and me and my mother leaning out. She wasn't a great fan of pop music, but this is the great thing about this book that really, or that inspired me about this book, is I'm describing a transformation in music that I see there's a few baby boomers here with me. We were lucky enough to live through it. You know, if we weren't there at the birth of rock and roll, we were certainly there at the sort of postnatal phase. So it was Bill Haley in America and then Lonnie Donegan over here and Skiffle. And seeing that develop, and also the generation gap that opened up. Because there were no aging rockers. You didn't have, you know, 70-year-olds going to a Rolling Stones concert. And if they were 70-year-olds, they were younger than the Stones themselves. There were no aging rockers. When you got to age, there was a kind of teenage culture developing for the first time. And if you liked Gene Vincent and Jerry Lee Lewis and Chuck Berry or whoever, when you got to age 20, you were meant to put that aside and listen to Vera Lynn, you know? So there were no aging rockers, and that generation gap was very, very clear, and clear with my mother. She didn't like any of that stuff.
1: Didn't she? She didn't.
2: The closest she got to a rock group was The Bachelors.
1: I remember The Bachelors.
2: Remember The Bachelors? Yeah. Well, they had some hit records.
1: Oh, yes.
2: But in Britain, before the advent of the Beatles in the 60s, I mean, pop records were like Pinky and Perky went to the top of the charts. Do you remember them? And if you had a
1: Lily the Pink?
2: If you
1: Did
2: had
1: that
2: a
1: go right up.
2: Pardon?
1: Lily the Pink? Was there a song?
2: Lily the Pink. That was much later.
1: Oh, was
2: that
1: it was much later? Oh, right.
2: Becky's
1: sorry,
2: quite young.
1: Showing my age.
2: Pinky and Perky. When you got your dance set record player, you'd put on a Pinky and Perky and play it at 33 and a third, and it slowed it down so you could actually hear the human voices rather than the poor coin voices. And you also, I launched this book, by the way, in Studio 2, Abbey Road, a couple of weeks ago. You were there, Becky, and
1: yeah.
2: Where the Beatles recorded all that wonderful stuff. But while I was there, I found out that Mandy Miller recorded Nelly the Elephant there in 1956, produced by George Martin, who went on to produce the Beatles. And Nelly the Elephant, Mandy Miller, foresaw the coming of the 45th President of the United States. Because if you remember, Nelly the Elephant packed her trunk, said goodbye to the circus, off she went with a trumpety trump, trump, trump, bloody trump. But that was a big hit record when I was a kid. So
1: times were changing.
2: There was a big transformation, you know.
1: So I think we have to go to your next record now.
2: Yes.
1: What is it?
2: My next record is Shaken All Over by Johnny Kidd and the Pirates. No dancing on the tables.
1: Oh, no, you can.

0: I'm sorry if they're going too quick. You'd quite like to play more, maybe. But anyway, might you can listen to them later. So what year are we in here? I mean, what does
1: 1960.
0: This...
1: So that, I would say, arguably, because there'll be Cliff fans here and Marty Wilde fans and Billy Fury fans, the first authentic English rock and roll, if you like. I mean, that, when I heard that, I thought it was an American band playing it. It was an amazing record. By then, me and my sister, my mum had had a little win on the pools, bought my sister a Dan Set record player, which incidentally, when we got it in Southam Street, we had electric light by then, and electric light outside, the gas lighting had gone, but there was nowhere to plug anything into on the skirting boards. Nobody had hoovers, nobody had fridges, nobody had vacuum cleaners. And so to plug in our Dan Set record player, I don't know if anyone else remembers this, Linda used to get up on a chair, take the light bulb out, and you had this adapter that plugged the record player in.
0: I don't remember
1: So
0: that.
1: You could only... I don't know. You could only play pop music in the daylight hours, because you're in total darkness. But we'd... I mean, and the other thing about then is how much you valued those little discs of vinyl, you know, those 45s. You know, you curated them, you polished them, you stacked them, you listed them. And Linda was then, about 1960, she'd started to earn a bit of money doing odd jobs around. And we had this agreement where we both had to agree we wanted a single before we bought it. If we had 4 and 6, we'd get the full one. If you didn't have that, you could go to Woolworths and get a copy on the Embassy record label. It was a red label.
0: Oh, yeah.
1: It was about 3 and 6 or something. So I badly wanted that record. Linda didn't, for some reason. She didn't like Shaking All Over. But my mother had a little win on the bingo as well. If you ever wonder why people in working class families gamble while they did the pools, she only did a little bit of that. It was because the only dream that you could get out of these bloody slums was if you won some money. So she went to the bingo, came back on a Saturday lunchtime, and had won enough money for me to go and buy Shaking All Over. And I remember running to the record shop in Portobello Road and coming back with this record, just playing it over and over again. And it still sounds great, by the way. All of those musicians on that were top class musicians who are still spoken of today in awe. And so to me, that was the first British rock and roll record.
0: What was that record shop like? Do you remember? I mean, they've sort of gone away a little bit now because everyone has them on their computers and stuff, but the vinyl stacked.
1: Yeah, well, you had it rather like bookshops where, you know, now still my other passion was books. You can go in a bookshop and the people there knew everything about books. I mean, I describe in my life, much later, in the late 70s, I'd heard Elvis Costello, who I'd never heard of, play, very new, and I went to a record shop. I think it was an Al Price, but the people in there knew everything about records. And so if you were a bit hazy about what you wanted, and you just heard a snatch on the radio, you could kind of tell them some of the lyrics, or perhaps hum the tune, and they would find it for you. Just like in a bookshop now, people are very helpful. So I think that's what we lost when record shops kind of disappeared.
0: And at this stage, your dad had gone, your mother was alone, but you passed your 11 plus, was it? And you went off to Sloan Square, or around there or something?
1: Chelsea, Kings Road, Chelsea.
0: Yeah. And that's a sort of interesting place, wasn't it? Because you loved it, didn't you?
1: I hated the school, but I liked being on the King's Road in Chelsea in the 60s. I mean, that was great. And for my mother, she badly wanted us to pass the 11 plus. Linda had passed, she was two and a half years older than me, and went to Fulham County Grammar School for Girls. I passed, and we wanted to please our mother, but actually the other incentive for me is if I'd failed, I'd have gone to the god-awful Isaac Newton Secondary Modern School for Boys, of which there are probably a few previous students here. I'm sorry, but you know, it was a kind of blackboard jungle. Secondary moderns, just, you know, although they took 70% of the kids, they didn't get the same funding. You know, it was a two-class education system. And I didn't want to go there. I knew I would be unhappy there. So that was an incentive to pass 11 plus. But once I passed, we'd go to these grammar schools, me and my mum, to be interviewed. And we realised it wasn't me interviewing them to see if their school was good enough for me. It was them interviewing us to see if we were good enough for them.
0: Really?
1: So we got turned down by Clement Danes. We got turned down by Sir Walter St. John's. In the end, thank goodness, Sloane must have had a rough time getting people, getting applications in. I managed to get into Sloane Grammar School, which meant I was on the King's Road. And as the 60s progressed, that was the place to be. The Rolling Stones were reported to have drunk at the World's End pub, and every lunchtime we'd be outside, me and my mates,
0: hoping
1: to catch a sight of the Rolling Stones going in.
0: But at that school, you had a teacher who, in fact, you know, opened the door of music to you.
1: Yes.
0: And I thought it might be quite nice to have a reading after you've explained the sort of context of it.
1: Well, I had two teachers there, but one was a great English teacher called Mr. Carlin, and everyone has a great teacher in their lives. And Mr. Carlin was amazing. He would, you know, we were caned, and I was caned for all kinds of things. But I was quite good. I was caned for being late in the morning. I was caned for wearing red socks. I was caned because my hair was too long. It was pretty barbaric, actually, and I was caned in primary school as well. Teachers had a license to beat you. Mr. Carlin didn't need the threat of a cane. He held the boys with an authority that was just his voice and his demeanour. And he took a class full of boys through reading Animal Farm by George Orwell. This was when I was 14, explaining the subtext of the Bolshevik Revolution. I mean, it works as a story in itself, Animal Farm, but it's a beautiful parody, if you like. And Mr. Carlin would explain all of that to us as we passed the book around to read. We all had to read a bit at our hinged, lidded desks. And he would write Wilfred Owen's Anthem for Doomed Youth on chalk it on the blackboard and explain alliteration, the rifle's rapid rattle. And he took us to the theatre, took some of the boys to the theatre. He encouraged me, saw that I was a voracious reader, suggested I read Dickens, suggested I read Geoffrey Household, C.S. Forrester, all of these authors, and took a real interest in my writing. I used to write silly stories then. And Mr. Carlin, when I published this boy, I tracked him down. He was still alive in his 80s and invited him to the book launch, and he doesn't remember a single bloody thing about me at all.
0: Did he come anyway?
1: He came anyway.
0: Who are you?
1: And his grandson came to the last book launch. There was him, and there was a teacher at primary school, Miss Wolfenden, who, the first teacher I ever knew who took an interest in pop music. She asked the class, boys and girls, you know, about 40 of us, who knows what number one in the charts are? What's the number one in the charts at the moment? And I was the only one with my hand up. And it was Johnny Tillotson, Poetry in Motion. And then when I went to the secondary school, it was Mr. Dearlove, who also introduced us to classical music, but was not a kind of musical snob. He allowed Terry Lawrence to bring in his Roy Orbison LP, and we all listened and sang along to Blue Bayou, and then went on to Holtz and The Planets. So he had it was a very eclectic music taste. So I was just going to read you an extract.
0: I think that was a nice bit in the book.
1: Because the other thing about Sloane was the hymns we sang as well, which I always enjoyed. In order to meet growing listener demand for more pop music, the BBC was forced to supplement its in-house orchestras and band leaders like Joe Loss and Billy Cotton with musicians who could play pop hits live, while the big band leaders still had a significant following among mums and dads. Something more authentic was needed to appease the kids, a style that more closely resembled that of the pop groups to be imitated. So groups like Peter Jay and the Jaywalkers and Shane Fenton and the Fentones were being hired to play live on the Light programme. Shane Fenton, whose real name was Bernard Dury, would become better known in the 1970s and 80s in another guise, Alvin Stardust. By this time, I did have one other means of slaking my thirst for pop songs by their original artist. One Christmas, Lily had bought me a miniature crystal radio set with a string aerial, which unlocked the door to the 3 or 4 hours of music broadcast every night on Radio Luxembourg, accompanied by constant static. As well as being pleased that I could answer Miss Woofenden's question when she asked what record was number one, in class that day, I remember being surprised that she should ask it. She was getting on a bit, late 20s, I would say. While I was self-aware enough to realise that I was unusually young to be interested in pop music, I also knew that Miss Woofenden was unusually old. It was my first experience of perceiving that a teacher might be remotely interested in the things that interested Linda and me. Perhaps Miss Woofenden was trying to broaden our horizons, but as far as I recall, this little incident was the only diversion at Bevington from our usual diet of hymns. While never inspired by the religion that underpinned them, I loved belting out the songs. At morning assembly, I would join in the cheery rendition of ditties such as All Things Bright and Beautiful with gusto. At Sloan Grammar School, to which I moved on later that year after passing my 11 plus, the hymns reflected a more muscular Christianity, and the girls who had been the most enthusiastic singers at Bevington were no longer present. This was an all-boys school. Onward Christian Soldiers was one of the Sloan favourites. It had a masculine appeal that brought out the best in us boys, even the ones who mumbled through assembly hymns, moving their lips just enough to satisfy the scrutiny of the teachers watching from the stage for any sign of insubordination. Other songs improved our vocabularies. Singing them was like being given an English lesson. When we first open our hymn books to embark on He Who Would Valiant Be, John Bunyan's words towered before us like a rock face waiting to be climbed. A deep breath and off we went. He who would valiant be against all disaster, let him in constancy follow the master. There's no discouragement shall make him once relent his first avowed intent to be a pilgrim. How I love those words that my mouth had never uttered and my ears had never heard. Valiant, constancy, discouragement, relent, intent, and later in the hymn, confound and dismal. Most of all, I loved the strange, mellifluous pilgrim. After a while, the hymn books became redundant, as we only ever sang the same five or six hymns in rotation and soon committed their words to memory through constant repetition. Jerusalem was my first experience of proper poetry, Blake's lyrics swelling my chest with an emotion I didn't fully understand, a sort of puzzled pride. This wasn't the same kind of music as poetry in motion, but it was poetic, and it certainly moved me.
0: The vampires.
1: Yes.
0: Yeah, so we have all that lovely poetry, and obviously that's great.
1: So I wanted to start my own group, for which I needed an electric guitar. I'd had this Spanish guitar my mother had bought me, but you need an electric guitar. By now, we're talking about 1964, 65. And 1964, my mother died. Her mother had died age 42. Her grandmother had died age 42. She felt there was a curse of the female line and she would die at 42. And she did, which left me and my sister on our own. And we had this, we kept very quiet, so that my sister always said if the authorities find out, they'll come and split us up. She was 16, I was 13. And in the end, we couldn't keep quiet anymore because my mother waited her whole life, dreamt of the offer of a council house, and it came 2 weeks after she died, council house in Welwyn Garden City. My sister marched around to the council and said, my mother's dead, but me and my brother will have this. Anyway, cut a long story short, this social worker called Mr. Pepper came into our lives. And Mr. Pepper originally was going to put me in care with foster parents. Linda was going to go into Dr. Bernardo's to continue her training to be a nursery nurse. She left school at 15 to train to be a nursery nurse. But Mr. Pepper, in the end, and social workers tell me this would be impossible today, came back and said, okay, I've got your flat. The council have given you a flat. And it was probably the worst flat that the council had on the books. They thought two bits of kids were given this place. We can't get rid of it to anyone else. Linda went and looked at it by herself, and they weren't figuring on dealing with Linda. She looked at it. They'd taken the doors off to burn as firewood. Linda said it was just terrible. We lived in some bad places, but this was terrible. So she went to the phone box, put her fourpence in, rang Mr. Pepper, pressed button A when he answered, and said, we're not accepting that place. Mr. Pepper said, Linda, you can't negotiate with me. You realise what I've gone through to get this for you?
0: She's 16.
1: She's 16. She said, well, if you go and look at it, if you think you can live there with your family, come and look me in the eye and tell me, and I'll think about it again. And we never heard about that again. This lovely masonette, number 11 Pitt House, on the Wilberforce estate in Battersea, which meant we had to go south of the Thames, which was a trauma for us, but we got over that.
0: Yeah, but you always say you're a South Londoner
1: eventually.
0: Now.
1: Yes. And it meant I used to do a milk round with a guy called Johnny Carter to get money. I did a milk round with him on Saturday and Sunday, and I did a paraffin round with him two nights a week. If there's any young people on your table, perhaps you'd explain what paraffin was. Basically, there was pink and there was blue, and there was great rivalry between the two. So Johnny was an ex-teddy boy who'd settled down, got married, but he had the most elaborate hairstyle, a Tony Curtis with a DA. The D stands for ducks. You can imagine what the A stands for. And as we did the milk round, he would always be doing it. He's the one who, in my first book, I say, we went to a place called Ruston Close, and he would always find an excuse. We usually went into these multi-occupied places and knocked on a door each to collect the milk money. Number 10 Ruston Close, he would always send me in by himself, say, oh, I've got this book work to deal with, Alan. And it wasn't until years later I realised that 10 Ruston Close was 10 Rillington Place, where Christie had murdered all those women.
0: Oh, my God.
1: It was left there. Actually, David Attenborough made the film 10 Rillington Place, and then they pulled it down. But so tough, big tough teddy boy Johnny Carter sent me in, 11-year-old Alan, rather than... Anyway, we got this place in Battersea, so I couldn't help Johnny anymore. And on our last milk round together on the Sunday, he said, come back home with me. There was never any words of similar, sorry to hear about your mum and all that. He didn't do that around North Kensington anyway. And he took me to his place, his house, took me down to the cellar, opened the door, and there was a vast array of brand new musical instruments. There were drums and clarinets and saxophones and guitars. Now, either Johnny was a distributor for a musical instrument company in his spare time, or they were nicked. But he said, just pick whichever one you want. And I picked a Vox solid electric guitar, and it came in a gingham case, and I borrowed my sister's lipstick and wrote The Vampires across it. And then, because I'd invented the group, I had to go and form it amongst my schoolmates in Sloane School. Now, I was telling this story at the Monmouth Book Festival just 2 weeks ago, and I happened to mention that it was a very, you know, I wasn't a great musician. I'd been learning through Burt Whedon's Play in a Day, and it had taken me 6 years already. But I was the best musician in The Vampires. The drummer, I was telling the audience in Monmouth, Jimmy Robb, was bloody useless. From the audience came this, I'm here, Alan. It was Jimmy Robb. Now, if there are any vampires here, could you please put your hand up? It was Jimmy Robb. I mean, Jimmy Robb reminded me of John Lennon's joke about Pete Best, who they dumped out the Beatles. John Lennon said, what's the difference between Pete Best and a chiropodist? A chiropodist bucks up your feet. That was Jimmy Robb. So anyway, so we were away. We formed a schoolboy band, which was my first.
0: You played, you know, good songs?
1: We played.
0: Did you write songs?
1: By that time, the Beatles were coming along. We played things like Thank You Girl and all that. Oh, I wrote songs as well. And yeah. I'm Fed Up was one of them. Baby, I'm Sorry to Say I'm Fed Up Over You. Yeah, it's brilliant.
0: You wrote that?
1: I wrote that when I was about
0: sure
1: nine.
0: I heard that. do a bit more.
1: No. No, but I mean, just to give this audience, because they've had their tea and they're a good audience and they're entitled to an insight into my genius. So I wrote, when I was about 10 years after Fed Up, when I was about 18, 19, I wrote a song about a boy with acne called Bad Skin. I've got acne, I've got eczema, I've got every skin disease, gives me pimples I can pick, gives me blackheads I can squeeze. No.
0: You were 18.
1: You just had your scones, I know. 18. But that's not the genius, was the middle eight. The middle eight was, how can any girl want to be with you when every kiss she gets just tastes of Nivea? So as you could see, this is a undiscovered
0: talent
1: genius.
0: Was beginning.
1: Real talent.
0: With
1: real
0: vampires,
1: talent.
0: Yeah. Obviously.
1: Yeah, yeah.
0: And then before we move on, it did come to an end, the vampires, didn't it?
1: Yes, because one of my Colin James, who's a member of it, his lovely mum and dad took me on holiday with them. I actually fancied his mum, I have to say. I mean, there's a term for it now, isn't there? But I was kind of, you know, 14, 15. So it was after my mum died. So it was when I was 15. And they took me on holiday. His mum was lovely. She was beautiful. And it was the year of Sonny and Cher. I got you, babe. And they took me to Pontins Holiday Camp. And we had a great time. But amongst this is, in the evenings, you would have a guy playing records. And I got you, babe. She would get me up so that she did the Cher to my Sonny. Yeah, you know, they did that famous Top of the Pops for
0: that
1: those
0: dance.
1: Who were alive at the time.
0: Yeah.
1: That dance, yeah,
0: yeah,
1: I got
0: yeah.
1: you, babe. And at the end of the, remember at those holiday camps, at the end of the week, there'd be a photographer all week taking photos. At the end of the week, just before you got turfed out, there was a big kind of rows of photographs and you pick which ones you wanted. And she picked me and her dancing. They'd say that. And Colin James, my mate, took umbrage. He was in such a foul mood over that.
0: He didn't like it.
1: And I thought, I don't want to have, you know, I'm intruding here on family stuff. So that was the end of the vampires.
0: That was it.
1: Sonny and Cher broke up the vampires, I think. I can honestly say that.
0: Just quickly, what is quite interesting at this point is that huge things happening in the world. You know, big events.
1: But we couldn't understand them. I mean, you know, for anyone who was my age at the time, so 12, 13 or whatever, I mean, my mother would never explain the facts of life. She subcontracted that to Linda with her hilarious consequences, which is described in my first memoir. But so when the Profumo scandal came along, I couldn't work out living off immoral earnings. What does that mean? And the Lady Chatterley, you know, the end of the Chatterley ban, all these great events of the 60s. And as I say in the book, I didn't know about the Cuban Missile Crisis. I didn't know about impending doom, which is probably the best way to be when doom decides to impend. So that was actually the week that the Beatles released Love Me Do, was the Cuban Missile Crisis. I was just focused on the music and the girls.
0: There was a big moment, wasn't there, with the music, which obviously overrode all that other news going on.
1: Yeah. Which one was that? The Beatles.
0: No. From folk to electric.
1: Oh, that was Dylan, yeah.
0: Yeah.
1: That was 60,
0: and you describe it just
1: a
0: that
1: bit
0: people
1: later.
0: Were, you know, they, it was a big shock at the time of the way music was changing.
1: Well, it's incredible to think now, because my sister's boyfriend, who became my brother-in-law, came into our house when he had his first date with her with Bob Dylan's first album, and it was just a folk record. Virtually no one had heard of Bob Dylan, you know, and you know, the next few years he became really, really big. But it's incredible to think that when he decided to pick up an electric guitar at the Newport Jazz Festival in America and play an electric guitar, he was booed by the folk fans who wanted him to be a purist folk singer, which meant you only played acoustic. And there is I do use this as a political analogy. I say what happened with New Labour is that we went electric to reach a wider audience, and there's still people in the party trying to drag us back to folk music. But leaving that aside, by then I was a big Dylan fan. So that album, Bringing It All Back Home, where he made the side one was all electric and side two was all acoustic, was a big deal. And these were the big things, and of course the coming of the Beatles and the invasion of the American charts. Mandy Miller and Nelly the Elephant never made it into the American charts. Pinky and Perky didn't get there either. The Beatles suddenly on the Billboard 100 were number one, number two, number three, number four. Such an exciting period to be a teenager.
0: So let's move on a little bit and have your next choice, which isn't the Beatles, actually. But anyway, what is it?
1: It's Summer in the City by the Loving Spoonful.

0: put that in context, am I thinking you're a mod, there are lots of girls around, you've got a new guitar, new band. What are you doing at that time?
1: So we were from the area, which was the first really good mod band that we played around West London. But it was also, so that was 1966, England won the World Cup. My three passions were books, music and football. Me and Andrew Wilshire was the drummer in the area, a good drummer, unlike Jimmy Robb. We were in Trafalgar Square that the night England won the World Cup, and everyone were babbing their horns. It was amazing. And that record, Summer in the City, although it's an American band, Loving Spoonful, but, you know, the Beatles and Gerry and the Pacemakers and all the British Invasion, Herman's Hermits, had gone to America and dominated the charts. Then the Americans picked this music up. It was their music originally, of course, you know, Chuck Berry and Bill Haley and all that. And then back came bands like the Loving Spoonful, who were excellent. And that record, me and Andrew spent a lot of time walking around Soho and all that. I had no parents, so there was no parental control on me. I wasn't doing bad things. We weren't, you know, if I'd have been doing drugs or something, poor old Mr. Pepper, our social worker, would have lost his job. But, you know, we were just enjoying life. And it was so hot that that song, you know, Back of My Neck Getting Dirty and Gritty, just brings that all back to me. And there was a love interest, and I hope that Stephanie Bates isn't here today. No, good. So I loved Stephanie, and Andrew went out with her sister.
0: Oh, yeah.
1: And we had a brilliant time. And then she packed me up. And I couldn't understand it. She looked into my eyes, her beautiful big brown eyes, and packed me up because she said she wanted someone older and more mature. And she went out with her cousin. Can you believe that? I think it's terrible. And then I wrote a song for her called Stephanie's Blues. And rather pathetically imagined, because she lived in Shepherd's Bush, that I would stand on Shepherd's Bush Green, busking with sort of old rags on as she walked past, and she would take pity on me. I didn't do that, but that was in my mind.
0: And then life was changing. Where were you working at that time?
1: Tesco's.
0: And then you moved on to...
1: Before they sacked me. Yeah. I say I left, they say they sacked me. And if we went to an employment tribunal, we'd both be right. It would be a score draw. But yeah, that's another story that's in the first book. So then I went to another supermarket called Anthony Jackson's, which had just taken over from Victor Values. People might remember these names. And it was a little corner supermarket in the Upper Richmond Road in Mortlake. And then they got taken over by Tesco's. So I thought I'd better get out.
0: And then it was the post office after that?
1: Well, first of all, that's not run... There's the in-betweens. So I had the area.
0: Oh, yes, okay.
1: We had
0: yes.
1: our gear nicked.
0: Area,
1: and then
0: yeah.
1: The second band was a band called the In-Betweens, which was very, very original for 1967. They were multiracial. They had a proper manager. They had a fan club. They came and headhunted me. And I took my Hofner Very Thin guitar, my lovely cherry red guitar by then, and plugged it straight into a Marshall amp, and we were away. R&B, soul, Stax, all of that stuff. And the lead singer was a girl. That was very unusual. And in 67, her name was Carmen, half German, half Indian, the most exotic creature. She was absolutely beautiful. And I took over lead singer. Carmen was the singer, but I took over for two tracks, All or Nothing by the Small Faces, and the Troggs' Wild Thing. And if you have never seen me and Carmen with the In-Betweens doing Wild Things, then you've never had a cultural experience. This was amazing. So I would play and sing it, and she would dance around me. And there's that bit in the middle of Arthur, it says, Wild Thing, I think I love you. Ding, ding, ding, ding. She would drape one arm around my shoulder, look into my eyes. I loved Carmen. In fact, if you just give me a minute to think about that.
0: Did you have success?

0: the bass guitarist was a guy called Sham, who's West Indian, and he wanted me to start another band, and I was coming up to 18. I was going to get married at 18, and I said to Sham, look, I can't do this anymore. I've got to get a job. I'll come back to music, but I've got to get a proper job. You know, stacking shelves isn't giving me enough money to get married. He said, why don't you join? He was a postman. He said, why don't you become a postman? So lots of, they can't recruit staff for love nor money, so lots of vacancies, long hours of overtime, you can earn a fair bit of money.
1: So music took a bit of a backseat. It was really
0: while,
1: nearly there.
0: Yes.
1: Nearly there, but we have to get your next record first.
0: Right. Can you remind me what? Was Starman. David Bowie, yes.

0: But there's Starman.
1: Bowie was so Bowie was my hero in my 20s. I mean, the Beatles right through my life, but Bowie came along, and I was a Bowie freak in my early 20s. But I had a wife and three kids living on a council estate in Slough, and whilst I badly wanted to paint my face, you know, the cover of Aladdin Sane, he had that lightning bolt, and I badly wanted to put that lightning bolt, all the Bowie freaks were doing it, and I say in the book that one of the young postmen at Slough where I was came in with a lightning bolt, and the supervisor sent him home to wash it off, which is fair enough, because if you open a door at 6 o'clock in the morning to sign for a registered letter and there's a bloke with a Bowie, so I kind of felt, I say in the book, responsibility held me down like a pin on a mounted butterfly. Bowie was a kind of all these different personalities he assumed, you know, was Hunky Dory and then Ziggy Stardust and then Aladdin Sane, and I loved the music. I mean, very tuneful, great music. You knew that was going to last. And Starman, of course, for anyone who watched Top of the Pops in 1973, when Bowie did Starman, and he put his arm around the neck of Mick Ronson, who was the lead guitarist, the blonde lead guitarist, and there were people who swore blind that they kissed, because Bowie put it around that he was bisexual, which sounded very exciting and exotic for the early 70s. No one had ever seen a bisexual. There was, and actually, when you look at the clips back again, it's very innocent, and they didn't kiss. But that appearance on Top of the Pops caused a sensation, singing Starman.
0: So in the sort of 70s, you kind of accepted, didn't you? You kind of thought, I'm never going to make it. It seems so close, though, if the equipment hadn't been nicked. You were doing really well. You could have been a rock star.
1: Maybe.
0: And but I had, you weren't. Yeah.
1: I had those great songs like Bad Skin that I was waiting to make my fortune on.
0: And you at that point, you kind of accepted it, didn't you? You just thought, well...
1: Well, I was getting involved in the union, and, you know, that was taking up a lot of time, so I wasn't picking up the guitar so much. I never got... together with another bunch of people. I think the glory, those kind of 3 years that I was playing on a stage with other musicians to an appreciative, mostly appreciative audience, just stuck in my mind as something that I wanted to get back to, but I never did.
0: But you are a fan of Elvis Costello.
1: Yes.
0: And all that, you know, desire to be a rock star, to try again... It came back, didn't it?
1: It did come back, and I listened to Elvis Costello's stuff on his early albums. I thought he was great, and I decided one day to sit down. This was 1982. This is where the book ends, the 25 years ends. I decided the cassette had come on the scene, not just the cassette that you'd listen to. So the LP had gone, replaced by the little cassette, but the cassettes that you can record on as well. So we had one of these little sound systems. I put a cassette in, sat down with my acoustic guitar, sang 20 of my songs, and posted them off to Elvis Costello. And as I say at the end of the book, I'm still waiting for a reply. May have been stuck in the post.
0: He might still have it. My God, he might still have it. That would be great, wouldn't
1: yeah,
0: it?
1: Yeah, it would, wouldn't it? Yeah.
0: I'm going to ask.
1: I think they need a bit of work, you know?
0: I think we have to finish now, just so we have a little bit of time for questions. So just your final choice is really, you know, your heroes, really, who we haven't really talked about. But

0: anyway.
1: Yes, the Beatles. So In My Life, the reason it's called In My Life is because that was not just one of my favourite tracks, but in 1980, I recalled in December 1980, when I got up for work at 4:30 as usual to go and be a postman, switched on the radio and heard that John Lennon had died. And it was an amazing... I mean, you know, people would have this Presley, because that was a shock as well. But, you know, and famously Don McLean on American Pie says the day the music died was when Buddy Holly died. For me, when Lennon died, that's when you knew the Beatles were never going to get together again. And it was a really sad... Just before you play the music, I mean, there's a story I tell in the book that in America, a guy called David Halloran was as big a fan of the Beatles as me, but from across the Atlantic. And he loved John Lennon. And he trained in medicine. And he was the senior surgeon on duty at the Columbia, I think it was, hospital, when he was told there was someone coming in a back of a police car, because John Lennon had been shot outside of Dakota buildings. The police didn't say who it was, because they didn't want the... But they shoved him in a police car, took him. And David Halloran was suddenly there looking down at his great hero, John Lennon. David Halloran held John Lennon's heart in his hand to try to pump life back into it. And to me, that story is so poignant that it's not just, you know, any surgeon who had to do that, but a surgeon who was mad about the Beatles and whose hero was John Lennon suddenly found him, and of course, despite his best efforts, Lennon died. So that was a very... very poignant moment. And In My Life, that was a Lennon song off of Rubber Soul, to me was a much better eulogy, if you like, to John Lennon than Imagine. I always thought Imagine was a bit kind of saccharine, but this was a lovely song.

0: Well, we do have very
1: finish on a happy
0: short
1: note there.
0: A downer, but we can have an upper now. We only have like a few minutes for questions, but then Alan will be signing, but you can all kind of ask questions then as well. But I wondered if anyone would like to ask anything, if you put your hand up.
2: You only briefly mentioned Elvis at the end. Didn't he have any influence on your life?
1: Yes, in fact, if you when you read the book, you see, I mean, me and my sister used to sob our hearts out at Old Shep. I mean, goodness, that was a tearjerker. And I talk about Feel So Bad, which was a B-side that Presley, but you know, the tragedy with Presley, and he was a great, obviously, you know, an icon. The tragedy was so badly managed. I mean, in the end, that raw power that Presley had and brought to rock and roll and was so sensational was almost squeezed out of him. He got put in a succession of awful movies to the extent that the kind of real rock and roll had disappeared. It came back again when he kind of revived it in the 70s before his death. But I think that was a tragedy. The other thing, of course, is Presley, neither Presley nor most of those artists, apart from the black artists like Chuck Berry, wrote their own songs. The songs were all written for them. When the Beatles came along, that was that the artists actually wrote their songs as well. That was really, really important in terms of the development of popular music. So lots about Elvis Presley as well as Costello.
3: Just an observation before I start. I find it immensely depressing that you are no longer rock loyalty in the Labour Party. It's now run by Public School Boys Momentum. Very depressing.
1: Thank you.
3: And also, completely digressing, do you remember Horace Batchelor and the Infogrames?
1: Oh, God, yeah. It crossed my mind to mention that when I was talking about Radio Luxembourg. Yeah, I, in my childhood memoir, I talk about that, not just Horace Batchelor, where I can still remember his address, Keynsham, K-E-Y-N-S.
3: Bristol.
1: Yes.
3: And I'm very upset that you haven't mentioned the Kinks, who are my
1: heroic. Oh, they're
3: heroic,
1: in there. Yeah, they're there.
3: You know, wonderful. They fought like dogs, the Davises. They wrote wonderful lyrics and wonderful music.
1: One of the chapters is You Really Got Me by the Kinks.
0: Okay. Yep, that's great.
1: The other thing on Radio Luxembourg was Garner Ted Armstrong. Do you remember in The World Tomorrow? She's frightened the life out of me. Garner Ted Armstrong with The World Tomorrow. And you had to listen to that before you could get the pop music, if you could get rid of the static.
0: I think we have to end it there. When I first, when Alan first said he wanted to be a rock star, you know how you think, oh, that's a bit of a joke, la la la. But in fact, it's just so dead serious. He's really serious. I think it's a brilliant book. I really, really enjoyed it. And I'd just like to say thank you very much. It's been really interesting hearing
1: you. Pleasure. Thank you.

Me and My Music was presented by Becky Milligan, and today her special guest was Alan Johnson, who was talking about his book, In My Life, A Music Memoir, at the Times and the Sunday Times Cheltenham Literature Festival in 2018. The music on today's programme was Bing Crosby, True Love, Johnny Kidd and the Pirates, Shaking All Over, Loving Spoonful, Summer in the City, David Bowie, Starman, The Beatles, In My Life. The theme music, Who Wants to Fall in Love, was written and played by Adrian Webster. Me and My Music is a Cotswold Hospital Radio production.

Good evening and welcome to Patients Postbag, coming to you live from Cheltenham Royal Hospital and Gloucestershire Royal Hospital, and we are broadcasting live from our Parkside studio here in Cheltenham, England. And we are here especially for the patients at both hospitals and anyone not listening to the match tonight. Earlier this evening, members of our team visited Tivoli Ward, and thanks to David, Stephen, Matthew, Glenda and Susan, we've got some fantastic tracks coming up this evening. But the first track this evening is especially for Jodie, who we met on Tivoli Ward, who was straight in when we asked her, what music she'd like, she was straight in with Aerosmith. So we have got for you, Jodie, I Don't Want to Miss a Thing.

0: That was Aerosmith with I Don't Want to Miss a Thing, especially for Jodie on Tivoli Ward. And Alice is here with our next track of the evening.
1: Our next track is for Susan, who we also met on Tivoli Ward, who was enjoying some soup and toast. She said the soup was lovely. It did look nice. I just fancy a slice of toast now. Mm. Anyway, she wanted something by Gene Pitney. We tried to find the one that you wanted, but we couldn't. So we're going to be 24 hours from Tulsa.

0: Dean Pitney there with 24 hours from Tulsa. And if he's going by British Rail, it should take him about 2 days. What's next, Susan?
1: Well, next up, we've got a track especially for Glenda, who we chatted with for ages tonight. It was really lovely to hear some of your stories, Glenda, and just chat with you. So we have got for you, as requested, T-Rex's I Love to Boogie.

0: That was T-Rex with I Love to Boogie, especially for Glenda on Tivoli Ward. And I don't know about you, but I'm always disappointed by how short that song is.
1: I didn't realise you liked to boogie.
0: I love to boogie.
1: So did Mark Bowler. Oh, God, I can't speak.
0: Who?
1: Mark Bowler, even.
0: Well,
1: anyway,
0: we got on Lowell.
1: Oh, yeah, anyway. Anyway, I feel a bit of a theme coming on from some of the requests tonight, because we've had 24 Hours from Tulsa, and now we've got Neil Diamond. This is for David, and he's in America. See the link? Yeah, we don't do this. We don't make this show up as we go along, obviously.
0: Professional.

0: That was for you, David, on Tivoli Ward. That was America by Neil Diamond from the film The Jazz Singer. It's one of my favourite Neil Diamond songs of all time. Better than that other one that we won't talk about. Anyway, we're going to have a short message now, and then we'll be back with more great hits on Cotswold Hospital Radio. So don't go anywhere.
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2: 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And coming up in the next part of the show, we have songs for Susan and a few other patients. But first of all, we have one that is especially for Stephen, who, again, we had a lovely chat with you, Stephen, this evening. And you requested Tusk. So here we are with Fleetwood Mac.

0: That was Task by Fleetwood Mac for Stephen on Tivoli Ward, and we'll be back with another of Stephen's requests very soon. But in the meantime, Alice, what's next?
1: Next up we have what is a mantra for all the patients that we met tonight, especially for Susan. She loves this song, she loves this band, and she wants to break free.

0: Hope you enjoyed that, Susan. That was for you, Queen. I want to bake for you. I know we make a joke about it, but we do hope you are all back home with your loved ones sooner rather than later. What's next, Susan?
1: So, next up, as promised, it's a second request for Stephen this evening. So, Stephen said anything by Slade, and we have gone for Come On, Feel the Noise.
0: Did you know I once met Slade on a ferry? That's not a euphemism. That actually happened.
1: I thought there was a...
0: You thought I was going to tell you a joke. Yeah, you punchline like...
1: I've learnt my lesson.

0: That was Slade with Come On Feel the Noise, especially for Stephen on Tivoli Ward. And we'll be back after this short message.
1: In Foster's Restaurant at Gloucestershire Royal Hospital, we offer a wide range of sandwiches, hot and cold snacks, sweet treats, salads, jack of potatoes and a range of hot meals from Monday to Friday 7:30 a.m. to 6:30 p.m. and at weekends 8 a.m. to 2:30 p.m. Just follow the signs from the tower block lifts.
2: 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Hope you are enjoying the show. Next up, we have a request from Matteo. We met you tonight, Matteo, with your family. Hope we know the ultrasound is going to go well tomorrow, but I did notice as we left the ward that your children and wife were raiding the vending machine. I hope they got some great snacks for you, or they got some snacks for you all. Anyway, you wanted Hotel California. We couldn't find it by the Gypsy Kings, but we've got it by the Eagles instead. So I hope you enjoy it.

0: Oh, you're enjoying that song so much, we nearly forgot to put the mics up.
1: It is anyway, a good one. It is a good one.
0: Yeah, it is. That was Hotel California. That was for you, Matthew. And we do hope the scan goes well tomorrow, in all seriousness.
1: Absolutely.
0: What's next, Susan?
1: So next, it's the second request of the evening for Glenda. And Glenda would like some Westlife. And hopefully she'll approve of what we've chosen, which is Home.

0: That was Home by Westlife. And although it was a request for Glenda, I think it suits most of the patients we spoke to tonight, especially those who wanted something a bit calming, something a bit
1: and those
0: chilled.
1: That want to go home as well.
0: And absolutely.
1: I do like the key change, but I wasn't overly impressed with the arm waving, if I'm being truthfully honest.
0: That's mine. Yeah. My arm waving, sorry.
1: Please, let's not have any more of that. Please, if you don't mind. Anyway, next up, we have another request for Stephen. We talked to Stephen about his love of music, and he really did see a lot of bands. And he did like, and I'll fight anybody for this, one of the best bands to come out of Birmingham. This is the brilliant ELO, and this is All Over the World.

0: That was the brilliant Status Quo with Down Down for Stephen, who we visited on Tivoli Ward this evening.
1: Next up, we have a song for David, and he wanted something by Neil Diamond. We asked him if he wanted Sweet Caroline. He went, no. So we're playing this one. This is Crackling Rosie by the wonderful Neil Diamond.

0: you know, you've asked for so many great songs to like me. That involved listening to them. We didn't even get to do the technical stuff. Anyway, that was Cracklin' Rosie by Neil Diamond for David. And I think we're on our last song, aren't we, Susan?
1: We are. Time has just flown by and we are here with our last song of the evening. And we're going right back to the start of the show, actually. So we opened up with Aerosmith for Jodie and we are going to close with Aerosmith for Jodie. And here is Lovin' in Elevator.
0: Get

0: There were Aerosmith closing the show for us with Love in an Elevator, especially for Jodie.
1: There's only one thing left to do now, Susan. I'm going to play that theme music. And we have reached the end of tonight's Paces Postbag, and we'd like to thank you all for all the great music you've requested from us tonight. That was from David, Susan, Matthew, Stephen, and everybody else. There was also like Jodie and everybody
0: else. And
1: Glenda. And Glenda. How could I forget Glenda? I'm really sorry, Glenda, I forgot you. But thanks for you for all the music you've given us tonight. Anyway, we hope you've enjoyed our Patience Postbag show. It's easy for me to say. And we'll be back next week at the same time. Everybody from Cotswold Hospital Radio wishes you a speedy recovery, and we hope that you are back home with your family soon. So it's good night for me, Susan, and Ian in the studio. And all that we can say is have a good evening. Good night.

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2: A man's got a heart, hasn't he? Joking apart, hasn't he? And though I'd be the first one to say that I wasn't a saint, I'm finding it hard to be really as black as they paint. I'm reviewing the situation. Can a fella be a villain all his life? All the trials and tribulations. Better settle down and get myself a wife. And the wife would cook and sew for me, and come for me, and go for me, and go for me, and nag at me. The finger she would wag at me, the money she would take from me, a misery she'd make from me. I think I'd better think it out again. A wife you can keep anyway. I'd rather sleep anyway. Left without anyone in the world, and I'm starting from now. So, how to win friends and to influence people?

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Titled people with a station who can help me make a real impressive show. I will own a suite at Claridge's and run a fleet of carriages and wave at all the duchesses with friendliness as much as is befitting of my new estate. Good morrow to you, magistrate! I think I better think it out again.

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I don't want nobody hurt for me or made to do the dirt for me. 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
1: If you notice blood in your pee, don't ignore it. 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

0: you ever met a man of good character where women are concerned?
1: Well, I haven't. I find the moment that a woman makes friends with me, she becomes jealous, exacting, suspicious, and a damn nuisance. And I find the moment that I make friends with a woman, I become selfish and tyrannical. So here I am, a confirmed old bachelor, and likely to remain so. Well, after all, Pickering, I'm an ordinary man who desires nothing more than just an ordinary chance to live exactly as he likes and do precisely what he wants. An average man am I, of no eccentric whim, who likes to live his life free of strife, doing whatever he thinks is best for him. Just an ordinary man. But let a woman in your life, and your serenity is through. She'll redecorate your home from the cellar to the dome, then go on to the enthralling fun of overhauling you. Let a woman in your life, and you're up against a wall. Make a plan and you will find she has something else in mind. And so rather than do either, you do something else that neither likes at all. You want to talk of Keats or Milton? He only wants to talk of love. You go to see a play or ballet and spend it searching for her glove. There's a woman in your life and you invite eternal strife. Let them buy their wedding bands for those anxious little hands. I'd be equally as willing for a dentist to be drilling than to ever let a woman in my life. I'm a very gentle man, even-tempered and good-natured, whom you never hear complain, who has the milk of human kindness by the quart in every vein. A patient man am I, down to my fingertips. The sort who never could, ever would, let an insulting remark escape his lips. A very gentle man. But let a woman in your life, and patience hasn't got a chance. She will beg you for advice, your reply will be concise, and she'll listen very nicely, and then go out and do precisely what she wants. You are a man of grace and polish, who never spoke above a hush. Now all at once you're using language that would make a sailor blush. Let a woman in your life, and you're plunging in a knife. Let the others of my sex tie the knot around their necks. I'd prefer a new edition of the Spanish Inquisition than to ever let a woman in my life. I'm a quiet living man who prefers to spend the evenings in the silence of his room, who likes an atmosphere as restful as an undiscovered tomb. A pensive man am I, a philosophic joy, who likes to meditate, contemplate, free from humanity's mad inhumanoid. Quiet living man. But let a woman in your life, and your sabbatical is through. In a line that never ends, come an army of her friends, come to jabber and to chatter and to tell her what the matter is with you. She'll have a booming, boisterous family who will descend on you en masse. She'll have a large Wagnerian mother with a voice that shatters glass.

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1: You were there, with every breath I needed to take. 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Bloodstocks are falling. 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NHS Blood Donation. 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
1: Yeah, yeah, everybody thinks Carol smiles. 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

0: Peter, how do we get to Neverland?
1: Fly, of course.
0: Fly?
1: It's easy. You think of a wonderful thought.
2: Any happy little thought?
1: Uh-huh.
0: Like toys at Christmas, sleigh bells, snow?
1: Yep. Watch me now. Here I go. It's easier than pie.
2: He can fly. He can fly.
3: He flew.
1: Now you try.
0: I'll think of a mermaid lagoon. Underneath a magic moon. I'll think I'm in a pirate's cave.
3: I'll think I'll be an engine brain.
1: Now everybody try.
4: One, two...

0: This won't do. What's the matter with you? All it takes is faith and trust. Oh, and something I forgot. Dust.
1: Dust?
2: Dust.
0: Yup. Just a little bit of pixie dust. Now, think of the happiest things. It's the same as having wings.
3: Let's all try it just once more.
4: Look, we're rising off the floor.
2: Jim and me.
4: Oh, my. We can fly.
0: You can fly.
4: We can fly.
0: Come on, everybody. Here we go.

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1: I'm sorry, Mr. Lineker. 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

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I hear you. 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And perhaps someday...

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1: 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The power of kindness.
2: What in all in heaven can have prompted her to go? Opposite a triumph at the ball. What could have depressed her? What could have possessed her?

0: fictional. That's all there is to that. Their heads are full of cotton hay and rags. They're nothing but exasperating, irritating, vacillating, calculating, agitating, maddening, and infuriating. Pickering, why can't a woman be more like a man?
1: I beg your pardon?
0: Yes, why can't a woman be more like a man? Men are so honest, so thoroughly square, eternally noble, historically fair, who when you win will always give your back a pat. Why can't a woman be like that? Why does everyone do what the others do? Can't a woman learn to use her head? Why do they do everything their mothers do? Why don't they grow up, well, like their father instead? Why can't a woman take after a man? Men are so pleasant, so easy to please. Whenever you're with them, you're always at ease. Would you be slighted if I didn't speak for hours?
2: Of course not.
0: To be livid if I had a drink or two?
2: Nonsense.
0: Would you be wounded if I never sent you flowers?
2: Never.
0: Well, why can't a woman be like you? One man in a million may shout a bit. Now and then there's one with slight defects. One perhaps whose truthfulness you doubt a bit. But by and large, we are a marvelous sex. Why can't a woman take after a man? Because men are so friendly, good-natured and kind. A better companion you never will find. If I were hours late for dinner, would you bellow?
2: Of course not.
0: If I forgot your silly birthday, would you fuss?
2: Nonsense.
0: Would you complain if I took out another fellow?
2: Never.
0: Well, why can't a woman be like us? Mrs. Pierce, you're a woman. Why can't a woman be more like a man? Men are so decent, such regular chaps, ready to help you through any mishaps, ready to buck you up whenever you're alone. Why can't a woman be a chum? Why is thinking something women never do? And why is logic never even tried? Straightening up their hair is all they ever do. Why don't they straighten up the mess that's inside? Why can't a woman behave like a man? If I was a woman who'd been to a ball, been hailed as a princess by one and by all, would I start weeping like a bathtub overflowing? Or carry on as if my home were in a tree? Would I run off and never tell me where I'm going? Why can't a woman be like me?

0: Would you risk the drop?
1: Anything.
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Opera Babes and Ode to Joy from the CD Beyond Imagination, opening the show for us today. Later in the programme, we'll have contributions from Only Man Allowed, Tasman Little and Jacqueline Dupre. But first, our featured composer, Frederick Delius, born in Bradford, Yorkshire in 1862, but lived most of his life in France. His music first made regular appearances in concerts after 1907, when Thomas Beecham championed his cause. Our first selection, on hearing the first cuckoo in spring, is a pastoral piece based on a Norwegian folk song, In Ola Valley, brought to his attention by the Australian composer and folk song arranger, Percy Grainger.

The Royal Philharmonic Orchestra with Delius's On Hearing the First Cuckoo in Spring from the CD English String Music. And our second selection, Over the Hills and Far Away, is a traditional English song dating back to at least the late 17th century, here performed for us by the English Northern Philharmonic.

0: the Hills and Far Away, performed by the English Northern Philharmonia, taken from the CD Florida Suite, concluding our selection from our featured composer, Frederick Delius.
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0: One of the more unusual aspects of Alison Bolson's performances on the trumpet is her willingness to experiment, and here we have a piece originally written for violin, but specially adapted for her.

Johann Sebastian Bach's Gesu, adapted from Partita No. 3, performed by Alison Balsam, accompanied by the English Concert Orchestra, conducted by Trevor Pinnock, and taken from the CD The Sound of the Trumpet. We're off on our usual trip to Wales, where we'll visit our next two artists. Firstly, an undoubted touch of glamour with Catherine Jenkins, whose contribution is Nella Fantasia.

Catherine Jenkins and Nella Fantasia, based on Ennio Morricone's theme Gabriel's Oak from the 1986 film The Mission, and taken from the CD Catherine Jenkins' The Ultimate Collection. Our second contributors from Wales today are the choir Only Men Allowed, who in the short time they have been together have performed all over the world. So we're lucky to have them here today to give us their rendition of Love Divine, All Loves Excelling.

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Time now to bring a little sunshine into the ward and transport you musically off to Spain, possibly the cheapest Spanish holiday you're going to get, as we have Symphony Espanol, written in 1874 by the French composer Edward Lalo, and performed for us here by Tasman Little.

Edward Lalo's Symphonie Espagnole, exquisitely performed by Tasman Little, accompanied by the Royal Scottish National Orchestra, from the violin to the cello, and one of the finest cellists that Britain has produced, Jacqueline Dupré. Our selection from Jacqueline is a piece originally written for piano by Felix Mendelssohn, and this is her interpretation for the cello of Song Without Words.

Jacqueline Dupre and Mendelssohn's Song Without Words from the CD The Sound of Jacqueline Dupre. And indeed, it must have been an all-family affair, as she was accompanied by her sister Iris on the piano. You've been listening to the best of British classical music with me, Peter Grogan. I've enjoyed your company today, and I look forward to you joining me again. And I'll leave you with Richard and Adam and a track from their CD The Impossible Dream. This is Hallelujah.

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1: Well, welcome, Claire, to the Parkside Studio, Cotswold Hospital Radio here in Cheltenham. And I see you've brought along eight of your favourite tracks for us to listen to.
2: I have, Colin. It's taken me some time. It's been very, very difficult to do this, but I'm absolutely delighted to be here. Thank you.
1: Good. How does music affect your life generally?
2: Well, I would say music, it feels really important to me. Doing something like this really makes me reflect on when I listen to it, what do I listen to. I guess it's the journey to and from work where I'm most in tune with music. I have a wonderful journey into Cheltenham and into Gloucester. I enjoy just putting lists of music together, and it really is a companion on the way to work.
1: Well, we really look forward to hearing the tracks you've chosen. But before we do, can you tell us a bit more about your job and what's involved as a non-executive director of the Trust?
2: It's a bit of a mouthful, isn't it? The hospital is run by a board of directors, and there are two types of director in the NHS. There's executive directors who are here full-time. They're doing that day-to-day management of all that we do. And then there are a